0: The name of the album is The Fellowship, and that is music from Bronze with Mirror of Galadriel. Phil Kagi and Father Malcolm Guite before that with Smoke Rings from My Pipe. The collection is called Strings and Sonnets. 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
0: And on Long Island's 88.1 FM, you are listening to Rock and Soul Gospel. This is Grandfather Rock, my children, Chris McIntosh, and this is Dave Beagle.

0: WP and WXBA. That was a double dose of Dave Beagle from the Electric album by the Jurassicasters. We heard Sultans of Swing, and that was preceded by the Dave Beagle acoustic band with Karakum.
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0: And that is music from Koinonia with Frontline. Kansas before that, from Somewhere to Elsewhere, a piece entitled Myriad, and AD from Prime Mover with Wandering Spirit.
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8: Yeah.

The name of the album is Ribs, the artist Evan Mazunik. Before that, we heard a jam from Kyle Jones and Friends. So, for the last 4 hours, you've been listening to rock and soul gospel. This is Grandfather Rock, my children, Chris McIntosh, and we will be back with you next Sunday at 5 with some more of the best rock and roll on the radio. So until then, God bless, and hey, keep it red hot and cooking. This is Garth Hewitt.

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Hello there, ladies and gentlemen, and former Play-Doh-eating children of all ages. Thanks for tuning into the Rock and Roll Circus, which usually, I say usually, comes at you live every Sunday night at 9 p.m. Eastern from the WCWP studios at LIU Post. Big news on the show, moving to a new time shortly. Good evening and welcome. I'm KG Lee, your host for the next 2 hours. It's awesome to have you with us. We celebrate a thing called Circus Magazine around these parts, which was founded in 1966, published for 2006. Tonight's featured edition is Circus number 391, dated September 30th, 1992. We've got ourselves a bifurcated level of awesomeness on the cover, that being Queen's Freddie Mercury and Wicked Lester, I mean Kiss's Gene Simmons, as we shop and compare the rise and fall of each band through their first 3 decades, not to mention cover stories featuring Megadeth and Faith No More, as well as some cover stories I won't actually mention, sorry, not sorry, Warrant and Skid Row. We'll also find an excuse to compare the state of powered pop via Enough's Enough and Uncle Green, as well as the evolution of Poison from CC to Richie Kotzen. Of course, there's so much more. In the meantime, please follow me at TheKGLee on Instagram and or on Threads, or send me an email to ringmasterken@aol.com. That's right, be it to comment on shows, or if you just want to request an entire Friday night episode by donating an issue, I may even return it. First, the stats. Tonight's Circus issue number 391 is comprised of 108 pages, including 7 full-page music ads featuring Testament, Bonham, Motorhead, Joe Satriani, Relapse Records, Shrapnel Records, and Faster Pussycat on the coveted back page made famous by Casablanca Records and Filmworks. We intend to play tunes from at least 5 of those. This issue went for $3.50 on newsstands. And with that, welcome to show number 53, our last Sunday night show. That's right, kids. I'm pleased to confirm that we'll now be heard on Friday nights live at 9 p.m. We thank Grandfather Rock, Chris McIntosh, and Garth Hewitt for their hospitality. We'll miss the walk-on song, but I'm going to close out with Garth Hewitt tonight. Thank you, Chris, and we will see you soon on Friday night. But first, I need to fade that, turn it off, and let's go to show number 53, the way it was intended. With our cover boys, Kiss, God Gave Rock and Roll to You from Revenge.

in Circus number 391, September 30th, 1992 edition. There's a lovely quote from Brian May about the next song we're about to play. My tribute about Freddie. My tribute really was The Show Must Go On. There's a lot in there. I remember writing this line. My soul is painted like the wings of butterflies, and I brought it to him one morning, a little worried about what he would think of it. He said, do you think that's okay? I said, do you think that's okay? Can you sing that? And he went, darling, I can sing that. Empty spaces, and I will give it my all, because he knew what it was all about, and it didn't need to be said, and I just talked over.

From their 14th album, their last, while Freddie Mercury was still alive, that was released in February of 1991. That's The Show Must Go On from Innuendo. It was released, as I said, in February of 1991. Freddie Mercury would pass about 9 months later on November 24th, 1991, the same day as Eric Carr, Kiss drummer, from 1980. God, I know that. From 1980 to 1992. The last album he played on was Revenge, Kiss's 16th album, released in May of 1992. And we started the show with both the song from Revenge, God Gave Rock and Roll to You, which featured Eric Carr on backup vocals, which is pretty awesome. He was in very much a health emergency, but he was able to sing backups there. And then he also played studio drums on a demo, an outtake that also appears on Revenge. There's an eerie timeline coincidence. I won't call it a coincidence, but similarities. Both Kiss and Queen experienced theatric comebacks of sorts. Both bands were kind of considered over in the late 80s, early 90s, in terms of by comparison versus their heydays. But with Wayne's World, Queen made a big comeback. And then with Bill and Ted's Excellent Adventure, Kiss made a comeback as well with God Gave Rock and Roll to You. They both also broke through really in 75 with these upbeat tunes back-to-back. From Sheer Heart Attack, their third album, released actually late in 74, though this song popped in 75. This is Killer Queen.

From their third album, That Is Kiss, with Rock and Roll All Night, their breakthrough single. The album was released in March of 75. That version was a minor hit. The live version was a major hit later that year. That version reminds me of Kiss Meets the Phantom in the opening of the intro. On even days, it's my favorite. On odd days, the live version is my favorite. And then on leap year, the Smashes, Thrashes, and Hits version is my favorite on February 29th. Prior to that, we heard from Queen with Killer Queen from their also breakthrough third album, Sheer Heart Attack, released in November of 74. And we opened the show with Friday in My Mind, a Hatchet Job version of that, because on Friday, and you're listening to the Rock and Roll Circus, this is KG Lee. I'm excited to confirm that we are now moving to Fridays. This is our last Sunday broadcast. So same bat channel, same bat time, meaning, is it the same bat channel? It is the same bat channel, but is it the same bat time?

0: if we're moving to a different night, but we're still at 9 p.m., I think it's the same bat time. I'm not sure. You can write me at Ken at Ringmaster. I don't even know my own. 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Prior to that, we heard from God Gave Rock and Roll to You. Yeah, so we're basking in Circus number 391, September 30th, 1992 edition, in which Paul Stanley says, we get our revenge just by existing. And boy, they continue to. They pull themselves out of their 80s rut with the Revenge album. That's what we really, truly opened the show with, God Gave Rock and Roll to You, which was originally recorded. That's God Gave Rock and Roll to You 2, as in Roman numeral 2, not also. And that was originally, it popped out of the Bill and Ted movie and then was put on the Revenge album. Had it failed, I wonder if it would have been on that record. I'm not so sure. But anyway, it did succeed. After this, we find out why Kiss and Queen needed their revenge when they sabotaged their audience with unpopular approaches to their music. Right after this, you're listening to the Rock and Roll Circus.
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0: We're back. This is the Rock and Roll Circus, and I meant what I said earlier. Thanks to Chris McIntosh for being such a graceful lead-in, a gracious lead-in for the past year. Made it easy and smooth for us, and we didn't share similar music so much. But upon occasion, we would both play a Kansas record on the same nights, the same days. But we always had fun talking music. We just did. We were talking about what was it? The Dire Straits song, Sultans of Swing, and how fantastic that was, like how it's just a perfect recording. And I think I don't think they ever top it. Chris thinks they did. But anyway, we return to the segment we started the show with. Kiss and Queen both are on the cover. They grace the cover of Circus issue number 391, a September 30th issue from 1992. Freddie Mercury and Gene Simmons specifically, and I'm kind of drawing parallels between their ups and downs. We're about to approach their unforced error period in the late 70s and early 80s. Kiss had already taken a dump in many people's minds with the Kiss Meets the Phantom movie. I love it for as campy as it is, but it could have been better just with the music alone. And then Queen, their theatrical exploits were not embarrassing with Flash Gordon. That was actually pretty awesome and still fun to see. But both bands took a dump by going into either disco or R&B aggressively. I love the unapologetic nature, and I think it worked for Kiss globally. It was a disaster for them in the U.S. And then Queen's Hot Space album, specifically Body Language, was a disaster for them in the U.S. as well. We're going to play both back-to-back, and you can shop and compare. Your results may vary. This is Kiss from Dynasty, their seventh group album and their 11th with the Kiss logo on it because of the solo albums. What am I saying? May of 79, I Was Made for Loving You, Kiss.

body. Give me body, body. Give me your body. Don't talk, don't talk, don't talk, don't talk, don't talk, don't talk, don't talk, don't talk. Body language.

Only on the Rock and Roll Circus are you going to hear two career suicide songs, at least in America, for two of the biggest bands ever. That is Queen's Body Language from their 10th album in 1982, Hot Space. I like it, maybe because it's such a weird Dark Horse album. Believe it or not, that was the first Queen album I purchased when it came out. Everything else was sort of after it was a hit or way after the fact. I think my two favorite Queen albums are Night at the Opera, even as obvious as that is, and then Jazz. But Hot Space might be in my top five. And then

prior to that is Kiss from Dynasty, their seventh group album, their 11th to appear with a Kiss logo, including the four solo albums. Both songs absolutely killed both bands in the U.S., and you could feel it. I saw both bands for the first time in the U.S. on those respective tours, Dynasty in Chicago in September of 79, and then Queen in at Poplar Creek in the Chicago area on the Hot Space Tour, the one and only time I did see Freddie. And Billy Squier opened for them, and he may have had trouble later on with his career, but he wiped the floor with them. Everybody was there to see Billy. Right now, we are celebrating, we are basking in Circus number 391, September 30th, 1992 edition. As mentioned, it's got Kiss and Queen sharing the cover, Freddie Mercury and Gene Simmons specifically. So that's why we did our little top of the show segment, careering their highs and comparing their highs and lows. We're going to return to Freddie Mercury, the loss of Freddie Mercury and Eric Carr later on in hour number two. But right now, we also celebrate goofy things on the Rock and Roll Circus, like full-page ads. I'm just enamored with them, especially at this point in time. If labels were taking out full-page ads to support their bands, this got my attention when I didn't know who a band was. Now, of course, I knew who Motorhead was. They released an album, a major label release called March or Die, and that would have been their 16th album in July of 1992. I can't read my own handwriting. Does that say the 10th or the 16th? You guess, because I can't tell. I'm going to go with 10th, and I'll look it up. July of 1992. That makes some sense based on them coming out in the early 80s. March or Die, anyway. And this is the ad copy. Motorhead, March or Die. This means you. March or Die, the uncompromising new album from Motorhead. From the Motorhead front line, featuring Hellraiser, which we played on the show, Cat Scratch Fever, a god-awful version, and the duet with Ozzy Osbourne, I Ain't No Nice Guy. Now, I was going to maybe play the god-awful version of Cat Scratch Fever. I will eventually. I'm just going to run out of time tonight. I'd rather play the featured songs. I've got a couple of forgotten Ozzy tunes. This song is not credited with Ozzy's name on the cover of the album, but this is Lemmy and Ozzy singing I Ain't No Nice Guy. There's no after all in the title, but this is from March or Die, Motorhead, 1992.

Indeed, from their 10th album, that is Motorhead, Lemmy Kilmister with Ozzy Osbourne, I Ain't No Nice Guy, released in July of 1992. Prior to that, we heard from Queen with Body Language and Kiss with I Was Made for Loving You, a special suicide compact between both bands when they tried to kill their careers. Up next, now I'm in theory doing these lost Ozzy ballads that are not credited. A lot of times when Ozzy guest appeared on albums in the late 80s and early 90s, his name doesn't appear anywhere on the album cover, including on the Motorhead record, at least on the outward packaging, so you'd have no reason to pick it up and buy it, although at least in their advertising they did mention Ozzy. Here's another album by an art funk band that maybe you later had a hit, but this album, before I even tell you who it is, featured the likes of Mel Torme, Vinnie Vincent, Marshall Crenshaw, Doug Feiger, Bob Kulick. Did I say Mel Torme? I said Mel Torme. Anyway, the art funk band Was Not Was featured Ozzy on this tune called Shake Your Head, Let's Go to Bed. It's not credited on the album art at all, but this is Ozzy, believe it or not. Sounds like he's recording with Kraftwerk, but it's Was Not Was from 1983.

0: from their 1983 album, Born to Laugh at Tornadoes. That is Was Not Was. It retroactively became one of my favorite records of the year. It's such a trip. There's so many wild songs on that record. And my other favorite that I probably, well, I won't play tonight is Zaz Turn Blue, as sung by Mel Torme. It sounds like what you think, but it's also awesome. Anyway, prior to that, we heard Motorhead, I Ain't No Nice Guy with Ozzy, and Queen, Body Language and Kiss, I Was Made for Loving You. After the break, Poison ponder the departure of CC DeVille. This is the Rock and Roll Circus, our final Sunday broadcast, coming soon to a Friday night near you.
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0: We're back. This is the Rock and Roll Circus. It's our 53rd episode, and this will also be our final Sunday night show. We'll be returning Friday night, this coming Friday, on whatever date it is. I think it's October 10th or something. It will be our first Friday night live broadcast at 9 p.m. Eastern, and we will continue thereafter. So we're not going anywhere. We're just coming at you a few days earlier in the week, and it'll be fun. It'll be a blast being on Friday night live. We bask in Circus Magazine, and tonight it's issue number 391, dated September 30th, 1992. And then there's a front page article, a section called Front Pages, with some short blurbs back in the day. These look like they would have been tweets now, but they're short blurbs. Here's a thing written by Corey Levitin, A New Way to Take Poison. Poison, seriously. Quote, obviously there's still going to be criticism, Brett Michaels says, of his revamped Poison, featuring super guitarist Richie Kotzen in CC DeVille's stead. But I think a lot of serious musicians are going to take a step back. Richie is really going to add a thick, real sound to Poison. As well as a new guitarist, Poison employs a new producer, Richie Zito of White Lion Cult fame, and a new engineer, Jeff Hendrickson, from Bullet Boys. I don't want to say fame, but anyway, for its next album, Brett says the working title is Native Tongue. It turned out to be that. Other possibilities he mentioned in a June Circus interview were One Vicious Circle and Ground Zero. Anyway, am I the only CC DeVille fan left on the planet? I thought he was economic, and his solos were well-structured and melodic, and I thought he picked up where, unfortunately, Rick Nielsen left off. Yes, I just said that. Anyway, from their live album at the time, Swallow This, this is Poison with one of my favorites, Ride the Wind. Followed thereafter by a Richie Kotzen solo album from one of his Shrapnel records back in the day. So you'll get to hear the formulation as it develops. This is Poison.

0: from his third solo album. That is Richie Kotzen with Acid Lips from Electric Joy. That was the name of the album, released in 1991. Prior to that, we heard from the band he would later join, Poison, Ride the Wind Live from Swallow This Live. Pretty interesting. We love our full-page ads here at the Rock and Roll Circus, and in this particular issue, Circus number 391, it's a full-page ad from Shrapnel Records. I used to sell this stuff back in the day when I worked for Red Distribution. A full-page ad with a gazillion records on it, including Richie Kotzen's, in which it mentions the following. Electric Joy marks Richie's third and last album for Shrapnel and documents his incredible growth as a musician. Together again with Adma Anur, Richie delivers a collection of original instrumental compositions, rich and tasteful melodies, and phenomenal guitar techniques that should further cement his position in the music world as a guitar's guitarist. Other people also in the ad, Racer X, Jeff Watson, Pat Travers, a blues album. Who else do we have here? We've got Marty Friedman, Jason Becker, you name it. After the break, Faster Pussycat released their third and essentially final album for about 10 years and display a remarkable degree of self-awareness. But first, this message.
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0: We're back. This is hour number two of the Rock and Roll Circus. We usually come at you live every Sunday night from 9 to 11 p.m. Eastern. We have for the last 54 weeks or so, just over a year. Starting Friday, I'm excited to announce that we will now be live on Friday nights at 9 to 11 p.m. So same bat channel, same bat time, not the same bat day. How's that? So prior first hour, this is what we've heard. If you're just now joining us, this is what you've missed. Kisses God Gave Rock and Roll to You 2, studio version. Queen, The Show Must Go On. Killer Queen from Queen. Rock and Roll All Night, studio version from Kiss. I Was Made for Loving You, Kiss from Dynasty. And Queen, Body Language, you might recognize as the suicidal twofer by both bands. Then we heard Motorhead and Ozzy together with I Ain't No Nice Guy. Was Not Was, Shake Your Head, Let's Go to Bed with Ozzy. Poison, Ride the Wind Live, and Richie Kotzen, Acid Lips, right, his last solo album on Shrapnel, right before he joined Poison. Up next, this is kind of fascinating. I'm astonished by these lyrics. There's the only reason I'm playing Faster Pussycat, the way to position them, where they were in the late, mid to late 80s, if Motley Crue were the new Kiss in the 80s, and they essentially sort of became that. They were a punkier, scrappier version, but still pretty, a four-piece that was kind of considered goofy but powerful, and they just rose above whatever critique the world threw at them. Faster Pussycat were like the, what Aerosmith was to Kiss, Faster Pussycat was to Motley Crue, at least for a time. There were five members. They were more ragtag, much rawer and sloppier and goofier and just openly rebellious. So this is about to play something from their third album. I had not heard any of this ever because I had given up on them by this time. I was a passive fan with their first record, but this album called Whip, there's a full-page ad for it in the back of Circus Magazine. The ad copy reads as follows. The thrill of gargantuan guitars, the spectacle of alien Amazons, the exhilaration of riding the nonstop to nowhere. Whipped, appearing now at a record store near you, produced by John Jansen. Fair enough. It's a pretty interesting, pretty cool cover. Actually, I won't describe it to you because I'll probably get in trouble if I did. But here are the lyrics that I think are remarkably self-aware for this epic track that opens the Whipped album. And I don't want to name the tune necessarily just yet. I want to read the lyrics. It says, I've been walking, I guess you can call it walking a thin line. One minute I'm on top of the world, and the next thing you know, I'm on the lame train. I got a first-class ticket on nonstop to nowhere. Where it takes me, I don't know. I guess the tracks you lay are your own. It's like a chain gang. I know the exit, but my problems seem to follow me wherever I go. I'm on the lame train. Pretty amazing, and that was they weren't the only ones on the lame train. Lame train in the early 90s. A lot of bands suffered after the onslaught of the grunge era. Maybe it was deserved. It probably most likely wasn't. A lot of bands buried themselves to begin with, but I don't know if Faster Pussycat was really one of them. Anyway, this is pretty epic. This is the lyrics from which I just read. Nonstop to Nowhere, Faster Pussycat, 1992.

From their third album, That Is Enough Is Enough with These Days, the album entitled Animals with Human Intelligence. If you ever met those guys, you might think they were humans with animal intelligence. They were fun guys, but my God, they were out of control early on. There's a reason why I think they imploded. That was their only album on Arista. There's a version of that band that still exists. They continue to make records. Vicky Fox, the drummer for that band, left immediately after the release of this album to join the Vince Neil Project. Probably a good call. Were they glam? Were they power pop? The answer to both questions is yes. And their first album is so good that they should be forgiven for almost anything thereafter, that being the album with New Thing on it, Get High on a New Thing. Yeah, I thought they were so promising back then. I was astonished by what they were doing, kind of bridging the wankety-wank heavy metal with supremely excellent power pop in the Rick Nielsen variety. And I wish that that incarnation of their writing and performance had continued, but they still did what they did. Prior to that, we heard from Faster Pussycat from their third album, and that was called Whipped. It came out in August of 1990.

was produced and engineered by Brendan O'Brien. So they ended up signing with Atlantic Records, and their next record was called Book of Bad Thoughts. And I thought I did not like this major label debut, Book of Bad Thoughts, as much as I like the DB Records incarnation of the band. They did take one song from that album and put it on Book of Bad Thoughts, but I thought the album was inferior, and I kind of dismissed it back then. In prepping for this show, I'm like, I need to find a couple of songs that I love off of this record. I fell hard in love again. I fell hard for this album again, in love with it in this past week. And now I usually, what I do is, if I'm trying to load a song or two into the station library, I chose 7 songs to add to the station library from Book of Bad Thoughts. I'm going to play two of them back to back. Astonishingly great stuff, overlooked, underplayed, from the Book of Bad Thoughts in 1992. The reason why I'm playing this is there was actually this is a novel approach to music back then. I need to talk about this because it was, where did it go? Shrapnel ad. Somebody book. Oh, there we go. Okay. So there's this ad. It's not taken out. It's taken out by Warner Music Enterprises. And the lead copy on the headline is a 2-page ad. It says, "Help save America from cheese-filled Biff music." What was Biff music? I don't remember the phrase, but it says it's free. 3 free tapes now, 3 free tapes every month. Pick any 9 cuts from the bands on this page, and we'll put them on 3 cassettes and send them to you. I think that was awesome. And so included in that, this is why I'm playing Uncle Green, is the Uncle Green Book of Bad Thoughts album. And the ad copy for them reads as follows. "For those who thought punk rock had no new ground to gain, Uncle Green are a light in the forest. East Coast Rocker," that was the quote from East Coast Rocker, they are not punk. "Their album Book of Bad Thoughts exhibits Uncle Green's mastery of a variety of pop idioms, including the outstanding I Know All About You and the muscular I Always Knew You'd Come to Me." I'm about to play 2 other songs. They're all awesome. Uncle Green, Wake Up Now.

0: From their sixth album, Book of Bad Thoughts, that is Wake Up Now, Uncle Green from New Jersey. I describe them as power pop. Somebody else has since. They were not punk by the time I got into them. I discovered them when they were on DB Records with an album called What an Experiment His Head Was, which is fantastic, 1991-ish, produced by Brendan O'Brien. It explains why one of his songs that he produced carried over to this particular album. That would be Bill Decker vocals, bass, keyboards, Matt Brown vocals, guitar, piano, Jeff Jansen vocals, guitar, piano, and Pete McDade. I think they all take turns singing on this record on Book of Bad Thoughts, which is also excellent. Go out and find it. My apologies for taking forever to get around to realizing how good this album was, too. This is their last album as Uncle Green, and they came back as a band called, same band, same exact band. They changed their name to 3 Pound Thrill. Not the best name, I don't think. After this, we get into some full-page addery and celebrate Joe Satriani Testament and an interesting song, another self-aware song from Megadeth.
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3: 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And guess what, guys? We've been doing it for the past 26 years. It goes down on Long Island's 88.1 FM, WCWP, and WXBA, LIU Public Radio.
0: We're back. This is the Rock and Roll Circus. I'm KG Lee, your host. We usually come at you every Sunday night live from 9 to 11 p.m. Eastern. This would be our final Sunday night live performance or show or what have you, because we're now coming at you this coming Friday. That's right, two shows in 1 week. Can you believe it? I'm excited to confirm that we'll now be on going forward 9 to 11 p.m. Eastern on Friday night. Quite the sweet spot. I'm really excited about that. Celebrating full page addery. We bask in Circus issue number 391 tonight, September 30th, 1992 edition. There's a lot of guitar wizards were putting out instrumental solo albums. They were quite the thing back then, and it was thanks to this guy, Joe Satriani, who now plays with Sammy Hagar. He put out an album called The Extremist in 1992. The ad copy reads, "Music that will expand the limits of your imagination," produced by Andy Johnson, Joe Satriani. I actually worked for Relativity Records back in the day and spent some time with Joe and did one of his big in-stores when he blew up in 1988 for Surfing with the Alien. What a nice guy. He happens to be from Long Island. This is Summer Song, Joe Satriani from The Extremist, 1992. Go, Joe. Say it ain't so, Joe. Say it is.

0: featuring Alex Skolnick on lead guitar from their fifth album. That is Testament with Electric Crown. Again, we celebrate full-page addery here. I've made up that phrase, full-page addery. I think it's going to stick eventually if I keep doing it. Testament, Electric Crown from The Ritual. This is the ad copy from the full page in Circus issue number 391. Participate in The Ritual. Testament features Electric Crown, So Many Lies, and Return to Serenity. Prior to that, we heard from Joe Satriani's Summer Song from The Extremists, also partaking in the full page addery celebration. After this, by committee, I like that they did this in the long players section. All of the writers and editors and publishers, managing editors, etc., by committee, they rank the albums top to bottom in the back pages of Circus in the long players section with short reviews, including the Faster Pussycat record we played earlier and the Megadeth record we're about to play after this. This is the Rock and Roll Circus and our final music segment for Sunday nights. After this, it's Friday night going forward.
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0: We're back. This is the Rock and Roll Circus. I'm KG Lee, your host. We usually come at you every Sunday night from 9 to 11 p.m. Eastern. We always bask in specific issues of Circus Magazine. Tonight is issue number 391, September 30th, 1992, with Kiss and Queen on the cover. I say we usually come at you live on Sunday nights, but going forward, I'm excited to confirm that we will now be broadcasting live from 9 to 11 p.m. Eastern on Friday nights. That's it. Goodbye, Sunday. Anyway, in this particular issue of Circus number 391, the long player section, I think it's kind of interesting that they have by committee a critical metal section, and it's 1, 2, 3, 4, 5, 6, 7, about 10 people. Oh, this is cool. This is even better than I thought. There are the associate editor, Mordecai Kleidermacher, Gerald Rothberg, editor-in-chief, managing editors, etc. And then readers, Teresa Harrison from Houston, Texas, Lacey Innocenti from San Diego, Rod Flores from Mesquite, New Mexico, and David Nazareth, Little Silver. And they rank about 10 albums here, all of which were reviewed by Mordecai Kleidermacher. And the album that they give the highest review to across the board with a 4.33 average out of 5 is Megadeth's Countdown to Extinction. Extinction. Speaking of extinction, Faster Pussycat comes in at the bottom, or nearly at the bottom. Beneath them is TNT and Babylon AD, with Faster Pussycat coming in with a 3.0. But here's what they say about the Megadeth album. It's pretty fantastical, and this happens to be the only Megadeth album I ever purchased on CD with my own money. That's it. Megadeth, Countdown to Extinction, 5 stars, magnificent. On their 5th album, the Techno Thrashers once again demonstrate that they're one of the most creative packs of riff mongers out there. From the pile-driving first track, Skin on My Teeth, to the manic riff-packed closing cut, Ashes in Your Mouth, Megadeth displays a rare talent for producing compelling, cliche-free songs with eye-popping tightness and shark-like fury. Check out Architecture of a

Depression and Symphony of Destruction, certainly two of the band's most evil-sounding tracks. Then there's Foreclosure of a Dream, a beautiful song with an air of haunting sadness. This is Dave Mustaine writing about farms and their foreclosure epidemic that was occurring in the 90s, and now it's still happening again. But let me read you this lyric. It's pretty haunting and accurate and sadly still current. As written by Dave Mustaine. Barren land that once filled a need are worthless now, dead without a deed, slipping away from an iron grip. Nature's scales are forced to tip. The heartland cries, loss of all pride. To leave ain't believing. To leave ain't believing, so try and be tried. Insufficient funds, insanity, and suicide. Hopefully that's not the case for anyone you know. This is Megadeth with Foreclosure of a Dream from Symphony of Destruction, 1992.

Sunday, I got Friday on my mind because Friday night we will debut live at 9 p.m. Eastern in a new time slot. This is the Rock and Roll Circus. I'm KG Lee, your host, and I'm excited to confirm that that will be our permanent slot going forward until they toss me out of here. That was Peter Frampton with Friday on My Mind. His cover of the Easy Beats tune appeared on his seventh album, Breaking All the Rules. And you don't recognize it. That's John Regan on bass guitar back there. Steve Lukather also on guitar in the background. Jeff Porcaro from Toto also on drums. Circling back to our Freddie Mercury segment, because I kind of hackney read the quotes about him in Circus number 391. Axl Rose said the following: Freddie Mercury's death was something I had been preparing for since I had heard of his AIDS. If I didn't have Freddie Mercury's words and lyrics to hold on to as a kid, I don't know where I'd be. I never really had a bigger teacher in my whole life. That was taken from Rockline. And then to clean up what Brian May said, because I botched it at the beginning of the show, my tribute really was his tribute to Freddie. The show must go on. There's a lot in there. I remember writing this line, quote, "My soul is painted like the wings of butterflies," and I brought it to him one morning. A little worried about what he would think of it. I said, "Do you think that's okay? Can you sing that?" And he went, "Darling, I can sing that, and I will give it my all," because he knew what it was all about, and it didn't need to be said. From his solo album, Mr. Bad Guy, which came out in 1985, his only solo album, I love this tune. This is Fooling Around, Freddie Mercury.

kids. It's closing time for this Carnival Barker, but last things first, let me thank you for tuning into this, the 53rd episode of the Rock and Roll Circus, and our final Sunday show. Hopefully a splendid time has been had by all. We'll be back at you Friday night live at 9 p.m. Eastern with an all-new 1978-centric circus episode. Until then, it's been a privilege and an honor to share these 2 hours with you for an entire year of Sundays. I thank station manager Dan Cox for the freedom to rock like we do here at WCWP. Until this Friday night live, this is KG Lee saying goodbye, but only for now. Have a great week. Don't forget to follow me at TheKGLee on Instagram. And remember, it's an honor just to be nominated. Check you later.

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5: 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Pardon me, I goofed. I goofed.
2: Buckwheat. 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Largo. 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
1: 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The Rock and Roll Circus has the cure you're thinking of. I'm KG Lee, the host of the Rock and Roll Circus, now coming at you at 9 p.m. Eastern on Sunday nights for 2 hours of music and stories inspired by the iconic issues of Circus Magazine, published from 1966 to 2006. 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

0: This is a special update from your friends at WCWP. It appears that we've somehow run out of music. Efforts to find more music are currently underway, but rest assured, there will be no repeats. 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

Let's have a hand, please, for Jack Nuance on the bass. Chris Layden on the drums. My name's Stevie Vaughn, but known as Double Trouble. Y'all having fun tonight.

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0: 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Efforts to find more music are currently underway, but rest assured, there will be no repeats. 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

gets in the way, but we always let him play with us. Mother calls, but we don't hear. There's lots more things to do. It's only 5 o'clock and we're not tired yet, but we will be very shortly. Sissy Stephen plays with girls, someone made him cry. Tony climbed a tree and fell, trying hard to touch the sky. Tommy lit a fire one day, nearly burnt the field away. Tommy's mum found out, but he put the blame on me and Ray.

0: 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We'll be right back. 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

0: confession like crazy.
1: Yes. Come on. We're ready.
2: Come on.
1: Let's get a bun. 2, 3, 4.
2: Eat a lot, sleep a lot.
1: Oh, come on. Are you sure? This is my note. Eat a lot.
2: Who's doing this?
1: Me.
2: Eat. 1, 2, 3.
3: Eat a lot, sleep a lot. Brush them like crazy. Run a lot, do a lot. Never be.
1: What's wrong with it,
0: What's
1: Bruce?
0: The matter?
2: Well, it's almost there.
3: Eat, eat a lot, sleep, sleep a lot, brush them like crazy.
2: Brush a lot.
1: No, I don't like that one. Yeah. I don't either.
0: Let's do just sleep a lot, something like that. What haven't we done? Tempo.
2: Eat a lot, sleep a lot, run a lot, do a lot. Eat a lot, sleep a lot, run a lot, do a lot. Eat a lot, sleep a lot, do a lot.
1: Oh, yeah. Here we go.
0: Okay.
1: 1, 2, 3, 1, 2.
3: Eat a lot, sleep a lot, brush them like crazy. Run a lot, do a lot, never be lazy.
1: Did you go poof?
2: No.
1: Poof. Did you?
2: One more time.
1: Poof. Here we go.
0: I heard a shark.
1: 1, 2, 3, 4.
3: Poof.
1: Yeah. I think the poof shouldn't be a note.
4: Yeah, I don't either. I agree
0: poof.
4: With you.
0: Poof.
1: No, man.
4: Okay.
1: On the same little poof.
0: What?
1: Okay, here we go. Poof. All right, let's try it. I wish we could just one time do exactly
0: okay,
1: what
0: let's
1: we're
0: go.
1: Supposed to do, and that's yeah. just like just consider the universe just poofing out. 1, 2, 3, 4.
3: Boy.
1: Oh, whoa! Sorry. Hey, wait a minute. I'm not trying to calm down. Wait a minute. Come on.
4: Hey, man.
1: It's well. Okay. Hey, it's the last note of the whole album. Let's
4: well,
1: do it.
4: Get it right.
0: It's the last. You're right. Yeah. It's the last.
1: One.
2: Excuse me.
1: For just seven. Get our ass in here and do it.
2: Come on. Let's do it. Here we go. 1.
0: Come on, everybody.
1: 2, 3, 4.
3: Poof.
1: One more, man.
2: Better.
1: Ooh, Anna, do your nose.
2: Hey, count ooh. It out. Count totally it out.
1: 1, 2, 3, 4.
3: Poof.
1: 1, 2, 3, 4. That's good, right, man.
0: Poof. Let's have some breath.
1: All right.
3: Poof.
1: Okay.
3: Poof.
1: All right, 3,
3: poof.
1: 4.
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ago, I think it was, I had this apartment in San Francisco. I lived on the third floor of this little tiny apartment building. Had two little two rooms and a dog, right? I lived up on the third floor. And I used to walk around town, and I had, you know, a couple of pairs of Levi's and a couple of T-shirts, and I thought I had my shit together pretty good, man. 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And I couldn't understand. 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

0: 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We'll be right back. 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
3: 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Even the Jets made the playoffs.
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1: Bob Dylan, one of our culture's most influential and groundbreaking artists. 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Whether you are a longtime fan or new to his music, let George take you on a journey of musical discovery Monday nights at 9 p.m. The iconic music of Bob Dylan is blown in the wind.

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1: 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And guess what, guys? We've been doing it for the past 26 years. It goes down on Long Island's 88.1 FM, WCWP, and WXBA, LIU Public Radio.

0: This is a special update from your friends at WCWP. It appears that we've somehow run out of music. 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
1: Bob Dylan, one of our culture's most influential and groundbreaking artists. 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
1: Well, oh, hello, and good afternoon. It's Rock Elixir with Jamie. 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The mission of Rock Elixir is that music heals, and there's a song for every mood and moment. Great edition of Rock Elixir. There's the latest from Fuller, Editors, and this one from the Sherlocks. Brand new music. This is Burst Your Bubble.

Speak the truth and speak ever. Cause it what it will. Cause he who hide the wrong he did the wrong thing still.

Bedouin Sound Clash with St. Andrews, Sixpence None the Richer with Julia, and Overcoats featuring Middle Kids with Used to Be Scared of the Dark. Halloween is coming up, and if you're starting to think about costumes, let me give you some inspo. If you're looking for a relevant pop culture costume to wear, why not dress as Indy Navarette's character from Obsession? Or you can dress like Taylor Swift and the Haim sisters when they went to the New York Knicks playoff games at the Garden and they wore those fun customized shirts that said Nicholas Cage or Stevie Nicks. That would be fun to do. Or Ryland Grace, Ryan Gosling's character from Project Hail Mary. And this is a spicy one. Harry Styles from the Dance No More video. If you see...

0: All right, my children, Grandfather Rock is here. Hi, this is Chris McIntosh. 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

Castle. Your new favorite food just arrived in stores, if you like this kind of thing. Hot honey flavored Spam. It's going to be showing up in stores soon, and this is a permanent flavor. It's not limited time only. They say it brings a sweet and spicy twist to the classic canned meat. It's the Hives with 8 to 6.

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I am very anti ChatGPT, but if you must use it, please don't give it the following information. Like, personally identifiable info like your social security number, intimate details about your life, financial and medical information, and confidential work information. And even your picture. Don't do it. This is Yeah Yeah Yeahs with Maps on Rock Elixir.

Against Me with New Wave and the Bluestones with Your Master. A ranking of the most difficult songs to sing at karaoke is headlined by I Will Always Love You by Whitney Houston, followed by Bohemian Rhapsody by Queen, Aerosmith's Dream On, and Rap God by Eminem. This is Beach.

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The Color Thread with Get Out and VHS Collection with The Deep End. It's not that uncommon to ask the host at a restaurant for a table for one. You could be on a break from work or visiting the area, or just single and not in the mood to cook. In a new report, reservations for one are becoming more common, with data showing they're up 22%.

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This is in memory of Newfound Glory guitarist Chad Gilbert, who lost his battle with cancer at 45 years old. It's Newfound Glory with The Last Red Eye. I would say

American authors with What We Live For and The Now with Did You Miss Me. My name is Jamie. This has been Rock Elixir. Take care, be safe, stay golden, and I'll be chatting with you soon. Perfect song for fall. It's The White Stripes with Dead Leaves and The Dirty Ground.

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4: 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We are so back here, ladies and gentlemen. 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Joshua Granning, your host, joined alongside by my football broadcaster and partner, Anthony Morello, as well as Jordan Meyer. It feels so good to be back, guys.
5: I know. Like, I had, like, the nervous jitters all day because I was just like, oh my gosh, we are actually doing a Sports Shark Tank today.
6: I feel a little more comfortable. You know, I've been on the mic for 6 games now, so.
5: Yeah. I haven't been on mic since now. August.
4: I know. It's such a wonderful time being back on the mic, not just back in the saddle for football, but as well here just talking sports with, you know, my partners, my friends, and everything in between. So let's get started with LIU football. They got their first win of the season in 2026, opened up conference play with a 27-24 victory over the Mercyhurst Lakers. Some great play from the likes of Josiah McKnight, the freshman running back, as well as Sam Slade, the graduate Holy Cross transfer, all boasting season-high rushing yardage marks in the victory. I mean, It's a wonderful way for the Sharks to open up, you know, their conference play with a win after a very tough non-conference schedule.
6: That non-conference schedule, you go to North Dakota, then FBS Kansas, then you all be in Villanova, two then top 25 teams in the FCS, and then FIU is not any easier. But going into conference schedule is always going to be more expected to play level football, so teams that are on your level and everything like that, and we finally saw that. And one thing that stood out to me that we really haven't seen from these Sharks in those non-conference games was the run game. And having Nathan Gray out, he got hurt in that homecoming game against Villanova with the lower body injury. I don't know his status at all, but it really was the question, because last year the run game was the identity. So even though they have a new offensive coordinator this year, that's still going to be the identity. Ron Cooper's still the head coach and everything. So who is going to be that running back one? And Josiah McKnight, I mean, he really came out of nowhere. Sam Slade had 2 touchdowns. So I think the Sharks are actually piecing together that offense really well with that run game. And to complement with Stanzani throwing the ball very well, really all season, ever since that North Dakota game, I think LIU's offense really stood out to be is the thing that they're going to really build on for next week at Duquesne.
5: Yeah, I also want to comment on Lucas Stanzani's running. He had some major runs that put the Sharks into a very good position for scoring chances. And obviously McKnight and Sam Slade, they had both amazing games. So you guys really covered everything because you guys are there. Yeah. You're doing it.
4: Absolutely.
5: So you guys don't need my take, but you guys are doing it good.
4: Yeah, and this game started off, you know, with both teams trading touchdowns. Mercyhurst getting on the board first. A great pass from Alex Javadin to Dylan Evans, one of the top receiving weapons on Mercyhurst, to begin the game. And then, you know, a methodical 9-play drive that resulted in a Sam Slade touchdown run, a 1-yard touchdown run, 1 of 2 touchdowns. That was basically the first quarter. In that second quarter, both teams actually traded field goals. So Will Johnson, who's looked much better as of recent, has really turned out to be a good weapon on special teams for the Sharks. They really needed that did the Sharks. A 36-yard field goal after another 11-play drive took over 6 minutes off the clock. I'll mention it later on in the segment, but the time of possession battle was very key in this game for the Sharks to come away with the victory. And then a game-time field goal from Rocco Marcantonio, 43 yards out to end the first half. And then that third quarter, it was very tightly played as well, Anthony. Just with the field goal from Will Johnson to make it a 13-10 ball game heading into the fourth quarter. But then, the fourth quarter, the floodgates just kind of opened from there.
6: Exactly. And I want to talk about that time of possession battle. I did hear you, Josh, on the Mercy Arts Laker podcast show for the post game. And you really said, when asked by Sean Bednar, the voice of Merseyhurst, what stood out to you for the Sharks. And it was that time of possession. And when you're running the ball a lot and the clock keeps running, that's what you're going to do. And that really came into effect in that fourth quarter, even though, yes, LIU did allow 14 unanswered points. The deficit was cut to 3, and onside kick sealed the game for the Sharks. I think that run game really helped. It was 2 rushing touchdowns, just moving the clock along with the lead, really helped the Sharks in the end to control that possession battle and win the game in general.
4: Yeah, and another thing, too, the run defense for the LIU Sharks was great as well. I mentioned on the podcast as well that Mercyhurst did, with Sean Bednar. He's a great guy as well. Jameer Gamble came into that game against the Sharks boasting the NEC's, boasting the NEC's leading rushing yardage getter, with 200 or almost 300 yards rushing. He did eclipse 300 yards rushing, but he only got it barely. Had 35 yards of rushing for the Lakers. So I think that's a great win Head coach Ron Cooper and the defensive side for the Sharks. And you can't talk about the Sharks defense without mentioning their top tackle getter in Rafael Fasolino, the redshirt senior out of Montrose, New York. His sixth season with the Sharks, he's been through it all, even before head coach Ron Cooper stepped in as the Sharks head coach. I mean, he's just been an absolute tackle machine, ever since he stepped onto the field for LIU.
6: Rafael Fasolino, when you talk about a heart of a defense, that's exactly what he is. And I just talked about that onside kick. He was also the player to recover that. And that kick from their kicker had a lot of tops. And it was a tough one to corral, but Fasolino was able to do it. And he's just all over. He's really a hybrid. He's on that line sometimes. He also can play linebacker, but you also see him as a box safety sometimes, dropping back into coverage. So just having that weapon right there on the defense, and also someone who's been there, knows the LIU Sharks and what they strive for, it's just so good for the defense. I was so glad when he announced, after being in the transfer portal for a very short amount of time this offseason, that he was returning. I knew that was going to do a lot of good things for this defense.
4: Yeah, and also would like to mention LJ Hall and Felix Matos, both key guys in the Sharks secondary. I thought they really stepped up. They made some great plays in one-on-one coverage against some of Mercyhurst's, biggest offensive weapons. Evan Van Dyke, we mentioned Dylan Evans as well. But, those two were mainly, aside from Evans, he got 2 receiving touchdowns in this game. But Evan Van Dyke, he was held to not that many yards. Shalique Hampton, one of their better tight ends, was definitely held off the scoreboard. Ashton Wilson, another tight end option. So another thing you mentioned too, having that 27-10 lead coming into, with 11 minutes left to go in that fourth quarter, it got a little bit dicey there. Mercyhurst came away with 2 touchdowns late to

0: bring the game within three. But I thought, you know, for the most part, you know, when you talk about the time of possession battle, Mercyhurst only had 24 and a half minutes of game clock. So you look back on those drives where the Sharks, you know, even the ones where they didn't really put up points on the board, they even turned over on downs, they kind of, you know, they made sure to keep the Mercyhurst offense off the field and really limit the passing attack when necessary.
1: Well, when the game was 27-10, I really thought that, oh, this game is over or whatever. And sometimes we always like to say that, oh, why are the Sharks just not playing good football anymore? But I really also want to give credit to that Mercyhurst offense. They really found it in that fourth quarter with Alex Javon and finally slinging the ball down the field for once. And he did that in the first quarter, as you just mentioned, with the Dylan Evans touchdown. But really in that middle of the game until that fourth quarter, really didn't see much of that. It was more of a running back by committee with Cardwell and Gamble there. And instead of really using that pass game, they were relying on that. And that also surprises me on why Mercyhurst didn't maybe have a little more of time of possession, but that's just credit to the Sharks' defense. But 27-24, I think it's also just a lot of credit to the Sharks for having that lead. Even though the unanswered points were scored, they were able to pull it away in the end.
2: I think going back to Josh's thing, like, Mercyhurst did not really have the ball that much, having 24 minutes of playtime. I'm going back to the third quarter, like, their first drive, where they were basically running the ball every single play, and that just ran a lot of that clock in the third quarter.
0: Yeah, I mean, it was a 9 plays, 40-yard drive, and took almost 4 minutes off the clock on that Will Johnson field goal that gave the Sharks the 13-10 advantage heading into that fourth quarter. So, you know, definitely something to look out for there, you know, going forward. I mean, I've talked to head coach Ron Cooper on multiple occasions. You know, always talk to him on pregame shows. He always stresses the red zone offense and the need for it to be better, because we've seen before at times where the Sharks, they would put up some great methodical drives, but they just couldn't find the end zone. They just couldn't, you know, seem to find points on the board, or they just leave points on the board, you know, when they should absolutely get those points on the board. So I thought in this game, you know, they had 5 offensive drives that took at least nine plays off the clock. 3 of them resulted in points on the board, including a touchdown. And you go back to that, you know, that 7-7 tie, Sam Slade on 9 plays, almost 4 minutes of game clock taken off. So, again, you know, that's going to be very key for the Sharks moving forward, winning the time of possession battle, keeping your own defense off the field, let them rest, let them rejuvenate, and really, you know, that's going to be going a long way for the Sharks heading into the heart of conference play.
1: Well, red zone offense is how you're going to score points. And Ron Cooper, 1 week before, in your pregame interview with you, you said, in college football these days, you need 28 points to win, and field goals is just not going to get it done. That's 9 field goals and then an extra point. You can't get an extra point if you're just taking field goals. So that's not going to win you football games. And coming into the game this week against Mercyhurst, they were 4-for-14 in red zone offense coming in the touchdown, 10-for-14 in any points. So just leaving points on the board is just not what you're going to want. And I'll go back to the FIU game, a 20-3 final. There were many instances, especially on Lucas Danzani. There was a play he rolled out to the left, threw a pick on the 3-yard line. It's just, that's not what you're going to want to see. You're going to need to somehow punch it in. And when your team has the identity of run offense in those goal line situations, and yes, defense will have that goal line package to really counter your play, but that's going to be something the Sharks have to do. And they tried even Chris Howell last week. I know he's hurt now, but they're trying everything. But in this game against Mercyhurst, they were able to get it done for the most part, I felt.
0: Yeah, absolutely. And let's look ahead to next week's opponent in the Duquesne Dukes. I mean, you know, last year, the Sharks definitely gave the fight to the Dukes of Duquesne. They took them down, I believe it was 29-11.
1: That's correct.
0: The final score. But this is a Duquesne team that has a lot of playmakers on both sides of the ball. So I think the Sharks are definitely going to you know, be tested in this one. That's not a knock in any way to the Mercyhurst Lakers, because they played their hearts out, especially in that fourth quarter. But Duquesne, they've always been near the top of the NEC, you know, going back to a few years ago, you know, and they've always had tough battles between those two, the Sharks and the Duke. So what are you looking forward to seeing in this game in Pittsburgh?
1: Yeah, the Duquesne had two first-place votes for finishing first in the conference in the preseason. So they're a team that really is the top of the pack in the NEC. And last year, out of all the games we announced, I think that was the one result that I was really surprised. I thought Duquesne was going to play the Sharks a lot tighter, but 29-11 final there. But this week, when you're coming off a win, you're just not going to want to change much, I feel, even though, yes, they did allow those points in the fourth quarter. I think what's going to be key here is just keep the run game going. I think the run game really was established. And usually you talk about the run game with the Sharks when Ethan Greenwood's on the field, but that's really changed. I think both Lucas Danzani and Ethan Greenwood bring a lot to the table on both ends, running and passing. So both whoever starts, and we even don't know who's going to start, as Ron Cooper's thrown many curveballs before. We think one's going to start and the other starts and everything. Mm-hmm. But at the end of the day, I think both give the Sharks a big chance to win. Ethan Greenwood's last full game, let's say, was against Villanova, and that was a close game and everything. So having those two quarterbacks are going to work wonders for the Sharks at conference schedule.
0: That game taking place on October 10th, this upcoming Saturday in Pittsburgh on the campus of Duquesne University. The LIU Sharks going up against the Duquesne Dukes in the Sharks' second game in NEC play. We'll have the call for you at 1 p.m. pregame at 12:45 right here on LIU Sports Radio, 88.1 FM, WCWP. But right now, we're going to take a quick break, and when we come back, we are going to talk about LIU women's volleyball, and we're also going to talk about LIU Sharks hockey, men's and women's hockey, both open up their seasons. But women's volleyball, definitely making some history so far to open up the season. So don't go anywhere. 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
6: Rojas Avila was going for the match. 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
0: 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Alongside Anthony Morello and Jordan Meyer, I am Joshua Grenning. So glad to be back with the Sports Shark Tank. It's been a while since we've had it, but now we're going to shift our focus from LIU football to LIU women's volleyball. They started off on a rough start, you know, but they've been playing some of the best teams in the nation. They got swept on the road at number 25 Oregon on September the 4th, and you know it looked like they were headed towards a downward trajectory. But all of a sudden, on September 13th, on Sunday, It was a 3-1, 3-1 victory over Virginia Tech in Evanston, Illinois at the Northwestern Invitational. It was the first volleyball win over a Power 4 opponent since the 2014 season when the Sharks beat the University of Alabama 3-2 in a neutral site matchup all the way back in September 6th of 2014. And since then, they've won 5 straight. Now their record 6-7 with 2 wins.
2: 6-7.
0: Yeah, with 6-7, of course.
2: I had to do it on the first show back.
0: Yeah, though. It's okay. Okay. 2 wins, 2 sweeps of the Lemoyne Dolphins in back-to-back 3-0 victories at the Brooklyn Athletic Center. And overall, just what a turnaround for this LIU women's volleyball team.
2: Yeah, totally. And it's basically all thanks to Sarah Van Histeren. She's been the dominant player for this team. And, like, she's been, like, doing all their kills, their aces. I don't really know what any of that means, but she's doing all of it, and that's how I know she's a good player.
1: Absolutely. Coming off a year where you go 29, a conference record of 15-1, there's going to be a lot of expectations there. And starting off maybe a little on the slower side this year, and we always talk about this in football, how non-conference games, do they really matter? Not really there, but beating a Virginia Tech, beating it seemed like Duke, I mean, you can't be, obviously you're not going to be unhappy, but that's going to be a satisfying victory right there. And they're doing everything they need to do. Is they should be easily in track to compete for another conference title.
0: Yeah, again, the reigning NEC champions, the preseason favorites, as we heard earlier, starting off 2-0 to begin conference play over this past weekend. And, you know, again, they're just going to be looking to capitalize on what they've been doing. And Van Histeren is going to be that guy again. You know,
2: hey, maybe this is like what'll happen with LIU Sharks football. Like,
0: yeah, like
2: they
0: like,
2: were 0-7. Mm-hmm. We were 0-5.
0: Yeah, maybe a little bit of a turnaround.
2: Yeah, maybe it's a good turnaround for the football team too.
0: Yeah, and you just look at the opponents again. Yeah. Like all of these opponents that LIU faced in the beginning of the season, at Michigan, at Michigan State, mm-hmm. at Oregon, at Washington State, at Rutgers, they only managed to win one set out of those 5 games in total. So, you know, coming back, bouncing back with victories over, you know, Virginia Tech, Duke, Butler, that's three great teams that that they just beat consecutively. And then, you know, they finish off non-conference play with a win at St. Peter's, the Peacocks, before heading home for that 2-game sweep of Lemoyne. So I'm very excited to see what they're able to do deep into the heart of conference play. They got a 2-game set, or two games in Chicago, Illinois, against Chicago State on October 9th and October 7th before heading home to face off against New Haven on the 16th and 17th inside the Brooklyn Athletic Center. But let's focus now our attention on the beginning of Sharks hockey. Well, we'll start off with the men's side as they took on a top 5 team in the nation in the University of Minnesota Duluth Bulldogs. That first game, though,
2: first
0: for the Sharks.
2: First game looked good.
0: The first game, they looked very good. They even had the lead in the third period against a top 5 team in the nation before a four goal period by the Bulldogs eventually led to a 7-4 victory for UMD. And then the second game of the series, unfortunately, the Sharks got shut out 4-0 in the back half of that home series. But overall, I think we saw some good flashes of what potentially could be a great season for Sharks men's hockey.
2: Totally. Like, we saw last season with the men's ice hockey team, and they went to Minnesota, regular Minnesota.
0: Yeah,
2: and
0: Golden Gophers.
2: Yeah, and they got a win over them. And, yes, they did have this chance to beat Duluth in their first game, but just comes up short, and I think Duluth is a better team than the Golden Gophers, too. Duluth is one of those teams that you hear all the time being a top team in college hockey, which I am a big fan of, and I like the Midwest hockey team.
0: You especially like Wisconsin.
2: Hey, I'm not getting to my Wisconsin thing yet. Stay tuned for the back half of the show for that, and I'll get into my Wisconsin stuff if the boys allow me.
0: I'm sure we'll have time. I'm sure we'll have time for that.
2: No, but Duluth is a great team, and just putting up four goals against a team like Duluth is great for that team, and I can't wait to watch them the rest of the season.
1: Going against a team that's top five in the nation, having the lead in the third period, especially as a team in the NEC, it's never going to be something you're going to...
2: No, they're independent.
1: You're going to give credit to this LIU team. I mean, that's credit right there, and always when you go to non-conference, usually those games are going to be harder, and the NEC once again. So very nice to see from this men's hockey team, and it's just going to get easier from here when they start playing conference games.
0: Well, the one thing about the Sharks men's hockey team is that they're actually independent. So they're part of like five teams. They're about five or six teams in Division I college hockey that are actually known as independents. And I believe there's Alaska Fairbanks, Alaska Anchorage, LIU Lindenwood, and as well as Stonehill. And I believe, I'm pretty sure, that for the second year in a row, they're going to have this United Collegiate Hockey Cup to determine, you know, the best independent team in the nation. And that will take place in early March in St. Louis, Missouri, on the campus of Lindenwood University. But going, you know, back to the Duluth games, you know, I thought they put up a great fight in the first one. You know, they were down 2-0 early, found a way to come back, took the lead, you know, gave the lead back, let the Bulldogs take a 3-3 tie heading into the third and final period, and then, you know, scoring to make it 4-3. You know, it was great. Unfortunately, of course, the four-goal period, and then losing, getting shut out in the second half, second game of the series, 4-0. Definitely, you know, it dampens the mood a bit. But I think, you know, you're going up against a team where you didn't have much expectations against, so it was good to see. So
2: Second, and they got a lot of big players over the summer.
0: Exactly, the Sharks, yes.
2: To commit, JT Venny, he's a big one.
0: Literally big. I believe he's like 6'7".
2: Oh, really?
0: Yeah, 6'7", 230-pound D-man.
2: Today. Yeah. Bo Cosman from UMass Amherst. Mm-hmm. Anthony Califori, I think that's how you pronounce it.
0: Yeah, from Maine.
2: Yeah. So you got a good amount of guys this offseason. I just named a couple. But big signings for the men's ice hockey team.
0: Yeah, you also need to mention Luke Beadle, who scored two goals in that first game against UMD. He came over from the North American Hockey League from mm-hmm. the Anchorage Wolverines, so another Alaska product. And you know, he actually led the NAHL in goals. So that's something that the Sharks are going to need going forward. You know, getting pucks in the net, and you know. Because they have a good goalie in Daniel Duras from Slovakia as well. I mean, he's been very serviceable in net for the Sharks, and their defense ain't too bad as well. So, well, I'm very excited to see what the Sharks do going forward. As for women's hockey in the New England Women's Hockey Lunch, the NUHA, as we call it, they opened up their season this past weekend with two games in East Meadow, New York, against the University of New Hampshire Wildcats. Unfortunately, lost both of those games, but I thought the Sharks, you know, they got some great players. Drew Dykowski, Grace Babington, got some great pickups as well. Bo Dean from Franklin Pierce, as well as getting, you know, one of the finalists for NEWHA Goalie of the Year, and Kayla Zakowski from St. Anselm. I think they're poised for a great run here in the NEWHA.
2: Yeah, I'm excited to see the women play another season. I love watching Grace Babington play. Like, her vision of the ice is amazing, and like her playmaking abilities. So there is hope for this this team, I'd say.
0: Yeah, and you look at, you know, the players that they have already on the roster, you know, Babington, Dykowski, you know, but you also look at other players on the roster who have a role in this on this squad. Addison Robillard, I think on the back end for the Sharks, has been a very good player, and, you know, was named to the Newhar rookie team last year, put up about double-digit points in her freshman season. So I'm expecting her to take a big leap. As we mentioned, the goaltending has been absolutely stellar. Claire Kamholtz, Victoria Rutnick, Kayla Zukoski, that's three goaltenders that are very more than capable of putting up some good numbers. All of them had a save percentage above 920. So, LIU could have a great goaltending trio, not let alone a duo, in the NEWHA.
2: Yeah,
0: so
2: they just need to get the pucks in the back of the net.
0: Exactly.
2: And their goaltending is already really good, so just their focus.

0: boards need to maybe take a little bit of a bigger step.
1: Yeah, absolutely. So for the men's ice hockey team, they are going to be home this upcoming weekend. They're going to face off the Canisius Golden Griffins in

0: always like, oh, what post?
1: Post LIU.
0: Talking about?
1: Exactly.
0: I know.
1: As a broadcaster, I can see why that would get.
0: I know. I think me and Jack called a game last year, and it was post or LIU.
1: Yeah, Jack Campbell, WCWP alumni, brother of another WCWP alumni in Brady Campbell. So, I mean, it's good to see our alumni doing well as our current guys. I mean, it's just good to be back as well. Current people. Exactly.
0: We're back, baby.
1: We are so back. We are definitely back. So when we come back, that's going to be it for our LIU segment, half of the show. But in our next two segments, we're going to talk some professional sports, some, you know, outside of LIU. We're going to talk
0: the Wisconsin Badgers.
1: Maybe the Wisconsin Badgers. We're going to talk about some football, recapping week 4 in the NFL, as well as the MLB postseason, which is well underway. So don't go anywhere. 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Hands off to Sam Slade up the middle. Touchdown, Sharks!
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5: Fourth and goal. Giants coming. Brissett's pass intercepted. Deontay Banks. And he will score.
1: 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Joshua Grain joined alongside by Anthony Morello and Jordan Meyer in our Welcome Back to Sports Shark Tank episode. So glad that you could join us for the ride.
0: And now we're getting into the fun stuff.
1: So if you're just joining us, we covered the LIU landscape, sports landscape, for the beginning of the show. We talked football, we talked women's volleyball, we talked men's and women's ice hockey. All four of them you can listen back to. Of course, we have a Spotify. You can always listen to that. We'll make sure to link that whenever we can. So let's talk some NFL football. You got the New York Giants first in the NFC East through 4 weeks. I don't think that we would ever say that at any point during this season, but somehow, some way, the New York Giants, after a 36-24 victory over the Arizona Cardinals, now sit 3-1 and first place in the NFC East. Anthony, what has happened with this New York Giants football team?
6: Well, we haven't been on the air in 2 months, and there's a lot that's happened with the Giants. Is obviously the big headline being Jackson Dart going down. The question was, will they stick with Jameis Winston, or will they get another quarterback to start in place of Jameis Winston at backup? They did get J.J. McCarthy, but I don't think he's going to really be in the fold. And Jameis Winston's a guy, he's a veteran, and he's not going to change his play style. He's a guy that's going to sling the ball, he's going to throw his interceptions, but he's also going to throw his touchdowns. But so far, I think he's done a very serviceable job at what he's had to do. And Jackson Dart, a great player, there's going to be questions always on his durability, but I think Jameis Winston could definitely lead this team to some wins. Their offense is good enough around him, and they're really

0: he hasn't been many other key injuries besides of Jackson Dart. So they could definitely put together an offense with a veteran like Jameis Winston, unlike J.J. McCarthy, who maybe doesn't have the experience. But the defense has been great also, even though they lost Brian Burns. I really think this Giants team is a team that can contend, but I think Jackson Dart being there would have really enabled them to have more of a chance to reach their full potential.
1: Okay, this might be a really hot take, but I kind of want to see J.J. play a little bit, because he was really good at Michigan and hasn't taken that next step in the NFL, that I think it could happen with the Giants. So I want to just, like, test it out. Like, I know you can't do that, like, every single week, but I feel like he could have a good shot with connecting with Malik and all, like, the guys, Cam Scadaboo. Like, I think it could be a good fit, but I don't know.
2: Yeah, and I wouldn't mind that, but I think there had to be a situation where, you know, the offense just isn't producing at all, like, for an extended period.
1: And it's working right now.
2: Yeah, it is working right now.
1: Don't change anything.
2: Yeah, don't fix what's not broken. So I think that's something that to monitor going forward, you know, just in case the offense kind of sputters out a little bit. Because in fairness to the Cardinals, not the best defensive team in the NFL. And, you know, we were talking about, you know, last week, the Giants facing off against the Titans. They didn't score a single touchdown. I had to put 4 field goals off the boot of Dominic Zavada in a 12-7 victory against a team that they kind of should have dominated, even without Jackson Dart. So, you know, we'll see about the sustainability of this Giants offense going forward. You know, they got the Commanders next week. They also got the Saints the week afterwards. So 2 pivotal matchups going forward. I really liked Malik Nabers' game. 6 receptions, 112 yards, a touchdown.
1: But another scary, like, oh my gosh, is he hurt right
2: exactly,
1: now?
2: Exactly, yeah. And that's why I worry the most about him, because he's always shown flashes of his, you know, his top 10 potential, top 10 wide receiver potential in the NFL, but he just hasn't been available most of the time. Your best ability is availability. I've said it before on this show, and I'll repeat it until I'm blue in the face.
0: I think Malik Nabers is a heck of a receiver. He really is. But when you talk about guys that are more prone to injury, I mean, it's really this whole Giants offense. Jackson Dart, I know he didn't get hurt because of this. He was scrambling, never slid or anything. Cam Scadaboo, he lowers his shoulder every time he hits a defender. So he's going to be more prone. Malik Nabers, he just can't stay on the field. So when we talk about that, there's always going to be those questions. And last year it did happen. The record wasn't there and everything. But this year, that was the hope, that everyone would stay healthy. It hasn't happened so far, since 2 very key injuries. But I think for right now, until there's a reason to complain about this team, I'm just not going to complain.
2: Yeah, exactly. I think the Giants, you know, because with Harbaugh, with John Harbaugh as their head coach, I feel like it provides a stable foundation. I think with previous head coaches, you know, you had your Brian Daboles, not Tom Coughlin.
0: Joe Judge.
2: Yeah, you had your Joe Judges. There just wasn't Ben McAdoo. I mean, those 3 head coaches don't provide a stable foundation. And I think with Harbaugh, you get that. And I think even in the toughest moments, he knows how to convey a locker room. He knows how to sway his team in the right direction. So I give the Giants credit for that. But we'll see how far this I won't say a honeymoon, but how far this ride goes until the wheels start to kind of fall off and they kind of get a little bit of a reality check. Because the sustainability, I question it.
0: Well, definitely. I have a different viewpoint on this. Now, even before Harbaugh, if you look at the teams they just beat, the Titans and the Cardinals, were they expected to beat those 2 teams? Typically, when they had, let's just say, Daniel Jones and Brian Daboll, probably. So that's the real reason why I also wouldn't want to start J.J. McCarthy for the time being. I think they're 3-1, so there's no point of changing anything up until there's a real reason to. And if you look at their schedule ahead, you don't want to have a question mark at quarterback. J.J. McCarthy, he had potential, never showed it in Minnesota. There were flashes, but it wasn't really for a long period of time. They could beat the Commanders. They could beat the Saints. The Texans are 0-4. The Eagles right now don't have a running back.

0: Jackson, Barkley and Bigsby are both hurt. The Commanders again. The Jaguars might pose a tough game. They just destroyed by Patriots a week ago. The Colts, Daniel Jones stinks. The 49ers are hurt all the time. The Seahawks are pretty good. The Browns, I guess I have to say they're good for now. Then Lions, Cowboys, Eagles to end the year. I think they could put together 10 wins with Jameis Winston. I really do think so.
1: Whoa, are the Giants making the playoffs this season?
2: No, they're not. They are not making the playoffs.
0: Well, who's going to beat them in the division?
1: Yeah, exactly.
0: It's a division thing.
2: It's a division thing, but, I mean, sooner or later, you
1: Commanders,
2: think the, you
1: Commanders
2: think the Cow, I think the Cowboys right. will clean up their act. I think sooner or later, the Cowboys...
0: Cowboys played a good game yesterday. CeeDee Lamb's a monster.
2: Yeah, exactly. I think you're going to see the star potential for them really shine like a star. Because of their logo. We're just cheesy jokes. You're the one talking. You're the one talking. But... Yeah, with your 6'7"s and 7'9"s and everything. 7'11"s.
1: What's 7-Eleven?
2: You don't know what 7-Eleven is?
1: Oh, like the store?
2: Yeah, like the store.
1: Oh.
2: Yeah.
1: I thought it was a meme about a 7-Eleven. Like, what's going on with the 7-Eleven?
2: It's just people chaining numbers together and thinking it's funny. So we're going to leave that in 2026, hopefully. But moving on to a 1-3 team in the New York Jets. God, they looked awful against the Chicago Bears.
0: Well, it's the Jets, so what do you expect? They're just
2: They put up a good fight a week earlier against the Lions. Where was that team against the Bears?
0: Well, I think the Bears' defense is a lot better than that Lions' defense. I think the Lions' secondary, after they lost Terrion Arnold to whatever he did, I think it's just...
2: Whatever he did. We'll leave it at that.
0: Yeah, it's a whole mosh pit right now, so... But we're not talking about the Lions. We're talking about the Jets here. And this is what you expect out of the Jets. Just Aaron Glenn last year proved that he's not a good head coach. He doesn't know how to manage the clock. And that's probably the first thing you should look at when hiring a head coach. And for right now, with this team, Geno Smith, can he be serviceable on certain nights? Absolutely. But was Justin Fields serviceable on certain nights last year? Absolutely also. So for right now, this is just a team that's just coasting. They're going to lose games. Maybe they'll win a few. But there's just not much to them. They just don't have that standout player on defense. They don't have a standout player on offense. You could argue Garrett Wilson, but has he really shown that he's this top 10 receiver in the league? No, and they're always at the bottom of drafts, or the top of drafts, so the bottom of the standings, I mean. So they really haven't drafted some superstar in the past few years either. So they're just in that purgatory of just stinking. That's it.
2: Yeah, Now, speaking of stinking, the New England Patriots.
1: Oh, I was about to say that.
0: Excuse me. The Patriots beat the Bills yesterday, so.
1: I was about to ask you, am I allowed to mention the Patriots?
0: You can mention the Patriots.
1: Oh, so your hatred is not as bad as Saturday, because you were like, never ask me about the Patriots on Saturday.
0: Well, when you hear that Christian Gonzalez, top corner in the league, and Christian Barmore, or the Patriots' best defensive lineman's out, plus Drake May's throwing meatball subs all over. I had no hope to beat the Buffalo Bills, who always have this act at the start of the year. They win every game, and then they fall back a little bit down to earth and then losing the playoffs. But a good win. That's all I have to say. Drake May showed that he's quarterback one, and all the doubts and everything should just stop. Simple as that.
1: Yay, Drake. Yeah. I love Drake. Back to my Drake glazing those cookies.
0: Great win.
2: Yeah, great win. Mm-hmm. Let's look at the rest of the NFL landscape. I mean, what a game, I guess, last night between the Lions and the Panthers. I think the Panthers, they look really good. They look, I don't know about you guys. I think they could win the division again.
1: Also, why do the Raiders look good?
2: I have no
1: idea. With Kirk Cousins in. Actually, I love Kirk
0: Cousins. They've drafted well on offense.
1: So,
0: is it?
1: I am so happy for Kirk.
2: Ash and Genty, they have two good tight ends as well. Marcelo Meyer and Brock Bowers.
0: Brock Bowers isn't even a tight end anymore. He's lining out wide. Sure. Single. I don't know
2: what
0: how
2: he is a tight end. I mean, Kyle Pitts for Atlanta.
0: He plays tonight.
2: He plays tonight against the New Orleans Saints. Go Shuck. I hope Shuck absolutely
0: I do like out. Tyler Shuck.
1: I do like him. I think
0: the problem is they have no run game right now.
2: Right now, but I mean, who knows?
0: Why'd they get rid of Devin Neal?
2: I don't know.
0: Why? Alvin Kamara's just not what he used to be. Maybe. He's not rushed for 6 touchdowns anymore. That's just not how
2: Kendre
0: he is.
2: Kendre Miller, I don't know. Save us.
0: That's not going to work. But I think that connection with Chris Olave and Tyler Shutt, is great, and Juwan Johnson is very underrated tight end. I'll leave it at that.
2: Yeah, Devon Bailey as well.
0: Mm. Yeah.
2: Yeah, I think they got some good wideouts there, and maybe the defense, even without DeMario Davis, long time.
0: Do you still have Cameron Jordan on that team?
2: I think so. He's always there. He's always there. He's going to be with the Saints for a long time, even after his playing days are over. But that's going to do it for this segment. In our next and final segment, we're going to look at the MLB postseason, some insane finishes, some less than ideal base running, and a whole lot more.
0: Charged up.
2: A whole lot more. So don't go anywhere. Don't go anywhere. I might. 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
2: 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It's the welcome back episode for fall 2026. Alongside Anthony Morello, Jordan Meyer, I'm Joshua Grenning. So glad to be back in the saddle for this Sports Shark Tank return episode. And as we heard in the opening clip, I mean, this series between, we're talking the MLB postseason, it's been absolutely wild, and it can't get much wilder than a Jackson Chourio bases loaded, two out, two strike count, single into center field, scoring two runs, his team down by one to win the game and take a 2-0 series lead over the San Diego Padres in the National League Division Series. I mean, it's what sports is all about. It's just the pinnacle of sports, especially in the playoffs.
3: Just what a series so far. And really, the Milwaukee Brewers, and when you look at the narratives around them, it's always they always finish with 95-plus wins, and then they'll always get eliminated in the playoffs. And I think this year might be a little different. I think they always lacked that front-of-the-line ace. Yes, they had Brandon Woodruff for a number of years, but Jacob Mizrowski, I know he didn't pitch like an ace in game one. I think he only pitched four innings and two runs or something like that. But I think as time goes on, he gets used to this postseason atmosphere. He's just going to get better. I absolutely have the Brewers winning the series in three games after a win like that. But Jackson Chourio off Mason Miller. Mason Miller was overused. 34 pitches is just way too much for him. And on the Brewers side, just great baseball. They just do everything. They can hit for power. They can hit for contact and work the count. That's what they really do well, and they just play very cohesively, unlike the Yankees.
2: Oh, we'll get to that. We'll get to that. But you mentioned something. You mentioned, you know, they play the game the right way, the Milwaukee Brewers. I mean, and they show up in the big moments, too. I mean, that Contreras home run, I was electric. And then going back to game one, that Ty France fly ball into left field that clanged off the roof after, like, what is it, the truss of what's now American Family Field? It'll always be known as Miller Park, at least to me. It's such a weird play. Like, you rarely ever see that. I mean, you see that at Tropicana Field. We'll get to it. But, you know, in Milwaukee, like, you have to hit it, like, high in the air for it to even reach, you know, the roof. And that's what Ty France did. And it could have, you know, it could have changed the momentum of the game. But
1: I think it would have been out of the park.
2: I mean, that's like, what the broadcasters were saying.
1: Some of the stats are, like, we don't know if it would have gone out. But, like, the ball looked like it was going out.
2: It looked like it was going out. And another
1: thing
2: was,
1: then you kind of just see it, like, drop really weird. And you were like, what just happened?
2: Yeah, and then, I mean, that was a great play in left field. I forgot who it was who made the catch.
3: I think it was Chourio.
2: I think it was Chourio. You know, staying with it and making the catch and, like, not letting the ball hit the ground because it, at the very minimum, it probably would have been a double. So, yeah.
1: Mason Miller choke.
2: Yeah, Mason Miller definitely. I think Yankees fans, despite what's happened in the series, we'll get to it. I think there might be a little bit relief that they didn't get Mason Miller. But
1: no.
2: No, you don't think so? You don't think David Bednar is a good closer?
3: The Yankees wouldn't have the starting shortstop in Lombard if the Yankees had Mason Miller, so I'll take George Lombard and whoever else. Maybe Spencer Jones even.
1: True.
3: There's two starters right there.
2: That's what I'm saying.
3: So,
1: yeah, but like Mason Miller would have been electric.
2: I get that. I mean, Bednar is pretty electric as well. I mean,
1: I love Bednar. Bednar's a good pitcher.
2: Yeah, I don't think you need two closers. I don't think you need two closers.
3: Yeah,
2: you
3: need three an eighth
2: inning guy. You need an eighth inning guy, and you need the closer. You need the shutdown guy. And
1: let's give a round of applause for Blackburn and
3: Brent Hedrick.
2: Yes, sure.
3: Two good pitchers.
1: They've been great.
2: Yes, they've obviously been great. But unfortunately, we now have to talk about the New York Yankees. We've been teasing it pretty much this entire segment. The New York Yankees in Game 1 of the American League Division Series against the Tampa Bay Rays in the Tropicana Field, St. Petersburg, Florida. One hit. Just one hit. Austin Wells with a double down the right field line and then gets thrown out at third base by a mile and a half. What happened here?
3: I'm not even going to go into the what happened yet. This is one of those games where sometimes you just have to tip your cap to the other team. And Drew Rasmussen, he's the ace of this Tampa Bay Rays staff. He pitched one heck of a game. And even though the Yankees couldn't hit at all, I can't harp on Austin Wells trying for three when the Yankees literally couldn't get it going the entire game. There was maybe a 5% chance that the next batter would have hit the ball into the outfield and got a hit, especially when it's Ryan McMahon who can't hit a beach ball. So in the grand scheme of things, the Yankees just couldn't hit all day, and I'm moving on. Cam Schlittler against Freddy Peralta, I think the Yankees definitely are in favor there since Freddy Peralta, yes, he did pitch a great September, but he also was the worst pitcher in the league through the first 5 months of the year. So let's see what happens tonight. And also, I have to mention just that Red Sox-Yankees series. The Yankees absolutely tormented them, and the Red Sox are one of those teams that I always are scared of playing just because it's a big rivalry, but the Yankees really held their own, so It's just one game. It's baseball. It's the beauty of the game, and it could be a totally different result today. I think the Yankees can score 10 runs tonight easily.
2: How can you be a New England Patriots fan while at the same time being a New York Yankees fan? Like, that to me is just unbelievable.
3: I mean, it's a tough question to answer, but I like both teams, and I support them very dearly, and unless it's my New Jersey Devils who stunk against the Islanders the other day.
1: Devils fan?
3: Yeah, I'm a Devils fan now, officially.
2: Officially? When were you not a Devils fan?
3: Oh, I was a Ranger fan for a little bit.
2: So you just jumped off the train fan. And you went to Newark?
3: Yeah.
1: My brain hurts.
2: Yeah, my brain hurts,
3: I'm a
2: too.
3: Devils fan.
2: So
3: I like Jake Allen.
1: Okay.
2: Of all the players, Jake Allen.
3: I like Jake Allen.
2: Not Jack Hughes.
3: I like Jake Allen.
1: Jack Hughes.
3: I'm going to the game on the 20th against the
1: Avalanche.
3: I have to say,
1: I've never been to a playoff game before, and I was at Wednesday night at Yankee Stadium. That was probably the most fun I've ever had in a night.
3: I was going to go.
1: Just like the atmosphere inside Yankee Stadium was amazing. Every single pitch, you were standing up. It was amazing. But going on to this game today, they need to get their stuff together and actually hit the ball. Yes, they were going against Drew Rasmussen, which, like you guys have said, they're ace. But now we have our ace on the mound tonight. And I'm not saying at all, Gerrit Cole pitched a really good game.
2: Yeah, it's just the offense that just was
1: non-existent.
2: Boone
1: just said that they're not going to have they're going to have Cole in the bullpen.
3: Wow.
2: Just
3: for the rest of the series, so you want to start Rodon.
1: Yankees plan is
2: before
1: to
2: where
1: start
2: you have starters
1: Freed game three and Rodon in game four.
3: Honestly, okay. That makes sense. I feel like the Rays lineup, and this is just me as a fan, it doesn't scare me at all. When I see Johnny DeLuca, Taylor Walls, and Richie Palacios, I mean,
1: yeah.
2: Well, then you have Jonathan Aranda. You have
3: Caminero stinks against the Yankees. He's never done anything. And usually those type of guys in divisions.
1: Yandy Diaz. He didn't do anything.
3: And I'm gonna jinx
1: Saturday.
3: That. I know he's gonna hit two homers tonight.
2: Yeah, exactly. Diaz is gonna hit two homers.
3: It's gonna happen
2: into the Stingray tank out in right center field. It's gonna be so electric. No pun intended.
3: I want to say this before this game, too, tonight. I think Aaron Boone has done a fantastic job this year. I think I get on him a little too much, but when you win 90-plus games with Aaron Judge out for a majority of the year, Giancarlo Stanton out, Max Fried out, Gerrit Cole out, you got to give credit to the guy. Even though he might make some questionable decisions, maybe put Nestor Cortes instead of Tim Hill in a big game, even though both guys aren't even on the roster anymore,
2: if Boone doesn't win a World Series this year, I think you go back to that moment with Nestor Cortez against the Dodgers.
1: Oh.
2: Yeah, and I think that's going to be his legacy as a manager. As a player, obviously, way different. But
3: there's
2: as
3: too
2: a
3: many
2: manager.
3: Casual Yankee fans that just think, oh, Don Mattingly's going to be the greatest manager in the world, and he can't win anything with the Phillies.
2: Oh God, the Phillies
3: barely snuck in. Derek Jeter even he did nothing with the Marlins.
2: Exactly,
3: just terrible. I think. Honestly, I think Joe Girardi back. I think he's a fantastic analyst in the booth. It's one myself. I think I could absolutely be qualified to say that. And just he could be right back into it. He almost got to the World Series with the Baby Bombers.
2: Yeah,
3: so
2: put David Cohn in as a pitching coach.
3: But the one thing the Yankees have to do, we need Matt Blake back. Matt Blake, the best pitching coach in the league. How do you turn Clay Holmes and Luke Weaver into the pitchers they are? And even guys like John Schreiber turning him around this year. Just
1: I miss
3: guys
1: Luke
3: in the bullpen.
1: Weaver so much.
3: Yeah, remember he said in the preseason or the spring training.
2: He's like,
3: the Mets
2: yeah.
3: are a better team.
2: And he's like, yeah, I'm going to have to agree with that. Well, that's not really the case this season. That's not been the case for the past two seasons. Now
3: I don't remind all Mets fans, Juan Soto has not been in the playoffs since he was with the Yankees. 2 years now.
2: All right,
3: Juan Soto's still not been in the playoffs. Bench might be rookie of the year, though. Maybe that's a silver lining.
2: in an otherwise dire season. Dire two seasons. Thank God they have Bench. Braves, Dodgers, that's going to be a tightly contested series. Already 1-1 in the NLDS.
1: White Sox Guardians on right now.
2: Right now.
1: I've been watching the whole entire game while being on this show, so great multitasking by Jordan Meyer. And the Guardians are up 2-0. But let's go White Sox.
2: I want the White Sox in the World Series.
1: Oh, my gosh.
2: How fun would it be to have the White Sox in the World Series?
3: They make the World Series, I'm telling you right now.
2: I would
1: love to just, watch Munetaka Murakami just party.
2: I am Japanese.
1: Those videos are the funniest things ever. And what's his name?
2: Colson Montgomery?
1: No.
3: Strikeout kick?
1: No. I don't know. There was someone that was very drunk, and he was having the best interviews. He goes, oh, someone's pouring liquor down my pants. Yeah, it was a great interview.
2: Okay. Boy. What goes on in these clubhouses, man?
1: Oh,
2: what goes on?
1: I get to talk about Wisconsin for, 30 seconds.
2: Yeah, they did things.
1: Wisconsin, Luke Fickell's job is saved against the Penn State Nittany Lions. Oh my gosh, I almost just said Michigan Wolverines. I don't know what's going on in my brain. But that team also sucks, and the Badgers are going to make the college football playoffs. That's all I have.
2: You heard it here first from Wisconsin fan and Wisconsin possibly native Jordan Meyer. But that's going to do it for this episode of the Sports Shark Tank. Welcome back. It's going to be a fun one going forward. You've been listening to the Sports Shark Tank on Long Island's 88.1 FM, WCWP, and WXBA, LIU Public Radio. Have a great night.

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4: Where were you when these songs were playing for the first time? Or if you weren't around yet, do you know what was happening in our country at this time? Welcome to Rockin' History. I'm your host, Cindy Schwartz, and for the next hour, we'll be taking a look back to see and hear how music reflects the times, or whether the times are inspired by the music. This is Rockin' History. Today on Rockin' History, we take a look at the life of Bonnie Poynter and the music that reflects this time.

Welcome to Rockin' History. I'm Cindy Schwartz, your host. I'm so grateful that you have chosen to spend the next hour here with us because we are going to pay tribute to the legendary pop, rock, country, jazz, all-around eclectic singer, Bonnie Pointer, who passed away on June the 8th, 2020, at the age of 69 at her home in Los Angeles, California. She sadly died of cardiac arrest. We know Bonnie as one quarter of the iconic singing group, the Pointer Sisters, who got their start in 1973 with their hit song, Yes We Can Can. Bonnie will eventually pursue a solo career in 1977, and in 1978, will have her first hit song, Heaven Must Have Sent You, which we just heard at the start of our show today. That song will come from her debut solo album, Bonnie Pointer, or as some refer to it as the Red Album. She has been described by the Pointer Sisters' longtime producer, David Robinson, as, and I quote, completely rebellious and, I quote again, the spirit of assertiveness and self-confidence. Bonnie, co-founder of the Pointer Sisters, will lead her sisters on this journey that takes them in many ways away from the gospel music their pastor, very religious parents insisted they listen to. Interestingly enough, the biggest hits of the Pointer Sisters, though, will come after Bonnie leaves the group in 1977, and the sisters then regroup. Now, these later hits after Bonnie leaves will be songs like Fire, He's So Shy, Slow Hand, I'm So Excited, Automatic, Jump for My Love, and Neutron Dance. But Bonnie Pointer is the real focus of today, and certainly, though, we will be talking about her work with her sisters, but Bonnie is the woman that we will zoom in on today. All of today's songs, then, will feature Bonnie Pointer either as a member of the Pointer Sisters or as a solo artist. And additionally, as we unravel Bonnie's life, her work with her sisters professionally, we will also unpack a very interesting moment in her life, a moment when she dated Huey Newton, co-founder of the Black Panther Party with Bobby Seale in 1966, a revolutionary leftist Black Power organization that was born out of the 1960s civil rights movement and stressed a much more Marxist, Leninist approach to the inequalities faced by African Americans. That being said, let's dive into who Bonnie Pointer was, her evolution as a pop, rock, jazz, eclectic singer, and how her early life paved the way for her eventual success in the entertainment industry. So Bonnie is born Patricia Pointer in West Oakland, California, on July the 11th, 1950, the third daughter of the Reverend Elton Pointer and his wife, Sarah. Now, both her parents were church ministers. Together, her parents would have four daughters, Ruth, Anita, Bonnie, and June, and two sons, Aaron and Fritz. As religious parents and ministers at the West Oakland Church of God, Bonnie's parents saw rock and roll and the blues as, quote, the devil's music. So the question becomes, how did the sisters then enter the entertainment industry coming from these roots? There's so much to unravel here, and Bonnie's life takes interesting twists and turns for sure. So I do hope that you'll stay with us. There's so much more to come as we pay tribute to Bonnie Pointer today on Rockin' History. You're at 88.1 FM, LIU Public Radio, and I certainly hope that

Welcome back. We just heard Bonnie Pointer singing her 1978 single, When I'm Gone, which is bittersweet for us today on Rockin' History, because we are honoring the life of Bonnie Pointer. She sadly passed away June the 8th, 2020, at the age of 69 from cardiac arrest in Los Angeles, California. Prior to that song, we heard the Pointer Sisters with their first major hit song in 1973, Yes, We Can, from their debut album, The Pointer Sisters, an important song with a message of acceptance, tolerance, equality. Now, like we always do on Rockin' History, we like to give ourselves historical context and perspective. Let's remind ourselves about what the United States was experiencing in 1973 when this song came out. Richard Nixon had just been reelected. The Vietnam War is winding down. The American Indian Movement is now occupying Wounded Knee in South Dakota, demanding equanimity with white America. The Watergate scandal is heating up with televised hearings beginning in the United States Senate, and the American public learns that President Nixon has been recording potentially incriminating conversations that could lead to his impeachment. Billie Jean King defeats Bobby Riggs in the Battle of the Sexes, scoring a major goal for the feminist movement. VP Spiro Agnew resigns as VP due to tax evasion, and the Senate confirms Gerald Ford as the new vice president. The American Psychiatric Association removes homosexuality from its list of mental disorders. There's the oil crisis, detente, the space race, and the Pointer Sisters are releasing their first song, Yes, We Can, at this very time. Perfect song about change and promise, written by Alan Toussaint, who is the writer of so many other songs that we know, like Working in the Coal Mine or Mother-in-Law or I Like It Like That. And he has certainly produced many songs by Dr. John and LaBelle. So as we said before in our first talk, Bonnie Pointer's parents were both ministers at the Church of God in West Oakland, California during the 1960s. And they saw rock and roll music as the devil's music. They allowed Bonnie and her siblings to listen to gospel and country music, but secular modern music was forbidden. So when her parents weren't home, the sisters did indulge in listening to more contemporary music of the time. And apparently, June brought home a 1957 Elvis record, All Shook Up, and surprisingly, her mom let her play that record simply because the B-side of the record had the song Crying in the Chapel. Now, about growing up in the Pointer household, elder sister Ruth wrote in her book, Still So Excited, My Life as a Pointer Sister. She said, and I quote, as a teenager, I felt very confined. Our parents were very strict about who we associated with. Our activities were basically church activities that I thought were extremely boring. Now, pair that with Bonnie saying in a 1979 interview with Blues and Soul, and I quote here, I'm the kind of person, Bonnie says, who likes to do adventurous new things. It's got to be a challenge for me to go forward because I don't like to be stuck into just one thing. Bonnie was the most daring of the siblings. And when we return, we'll continue to map out the chronology of Bonnie's life and her career as a Pointer Sister. You're on Rockin' History at 88.1.

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0: You're listening to Rockin' History.

Such a pretty song. I thought that was a real find. We just heard the Pointer Sisters singing something I would venture a guess most people have not heard them sing. The Burt Bacharach, Hal David song, Wanting Things, from the Pointer Sisters' 1975 album, Steppin'. It's their third album, and an album recorded just 2 years or so before Bonnie Pointer will leave the group to pursue a solo singing career. And of course, today's focus is on Bonnie Pointer, who sadly passed away recently. The song Wanting Things fits in with today's retrospective of the life of Bonnie Pointer, the third oldest of the Pointer Sisters, one of the most successful rock, pop, jazz acts of the 1970s and 80s. And it's interesting in that song Wanting Things, they sing, "Tell me how long must I keep wanting things, needing things, when I have so much?" Well, Bonnie wanted things. Perhaps the only other Pointer Sister who wanted as many things as Bonnie wanted in the entertainment industry was June. So now we take a moment to dive into how they got it. As we said, Bonnie Pointer is the third eldest daughter of Reverends Elton Pointer and Sarah Pointer, who were originally from Arkansas and moved their family to Oakland, California. Bonnie's birth name was Patricia Eva. But how did she get the name Bonnie then? Well, babysitters apparently said, and we hear about this from Anita and in Ruth's book, babysitters apparently thought that Bonnie was, and I quote, "cute as a bunny." So Bonnie renamed herself after a bunny, but called herself Bonnie. And it's very cute that she said at one point too, Bonnie said, "I like the idea of naming myself. It's like making myself." So she, again, is the most independent, perhaps, of all the sisters. All the sisters graduated from Oakland Technical High School. Bonnie graduated in 1968, a fiery year in history, and we'll get to that later in the show. Apparently, Bonnie, according to her sister Ruth, and I quote here, protested at Berkeley, wrote poetry with Angela Davis, and dated Huey Newton, co-founder of the Black Panthers. Bonnie was, and I quote again from her sister, wild, fierce, and not to be denied. Now, after Ruth graduated from high school, she married and had two kids. After Anita graduated from high school, she married and had one child, Jada. Bonnie and June, the youngest sisters, wanted to be in show business, and they formed a duo called Pointers, a Pair. And later, Anita joins the group. They tour, providing background vocals for Gracie Slick, Sylvester James, Boz Scaggs, and Elvin Bishop. They signed with Atlantic Records, but Bonnie was unhappy. Atlantic Records wanted to pigeonhole them, have them record only R&B, and Bonnie was adamant that that was not how they were going to be. She said, and I quote, "We've decided we want to sing everything." They moved to the Blue Thumb label, and Sister Ruth joins the group, and now they are a foursome. And in 1973, their first album and first hit, Yes We Can, is released. 1974, they venture into country music with a hit, Fairy Tale, off of their That's a Plenty album, and Elvis will cover that song, Fairy Tale, as well. 1975, funky hit, How Long? Bet You Got a Chick on the Side hit. And in 1977, Bonnie will leave the group to pursue a solo singing career and cover many Motown hits. Stay with us as we dive deeper into the life of Bonnie Pointer on 88.1 FM LIU Public Radio.

From their 1975 album, Steppin', we just heard the Pointer Sisters singing Easy Days, collaboration song with Isaac Hayes, and prior to that, we heard their smooth, cool, really jazzy version of the 1955 classic Leroy.

0: by Kirkland and Jimmy Harris hit Cloudburst. Just love that. The Pointer Sisters included that on their 1973 debut album, The Pointer Sisters. We are honoring today the life of Bonnie Pointer, one of the founding members of the 1970s, 80s legendary pop, rock, jazz, blues group, The Pointer Sisters. And as we mentioned before, if you're just joining us, she sadly passed away on June the 8th, 2020, of cardiac arrest at the age of 69. We mentioned in a previous segment today that Bonnie graduates from high school in 1968 and that she apparently got into the 1968 Berkeley scene in California, the home of really left-leaning, politically active counterculture students who were clamoring for many things, among them student control over curriculum and demanding that universities divest themselves of support for the Vietnam War. Well, in the midst of this environment, Bonnie Pointer begins to date Huey Newton, who is the co-founder of the Black Panther Party. Now, let's take a closer look at who Huey Newton was. Many high school history classes don't always have the opportunity to spend quality time on this particular individual. So let's try to do a little of that here. Born Huey Percy Newton, named after the famous populist Louisiana governor Huey Long, Huey Newton is born in Monroe, Louisiana. He is most noted for being the co-founder in 1966, along with fellow Merritt College classmate Bobby Seale, of the BPP, which stands for the Black Panther Party for Self-Defense. And their mission in 1966 was to end police brutality, something we still struggle with today. They wanted to increase Black nationalism, introduce far more African-American courses into high school and college curriculum, really focusing on Afro-American history. The Black Panther Party will grow out of the civil rights movement of the mid-60s, which tended to advocate nonviolent resistance as a means of protest against racial equality. But to Huey Newton, he took a more Marxist-Leninist view and said Blacks were like the proletariat worker of Marxism who needed to overthrow through violence or the threat of violence the exploitative white controlling economic class of capitalists, business people in the United States. So it was quite revolutionary and could be a call to violence. The Black Panthers cried Black Power, wore berets, engaged in drills and marches with fists in the air, claiming that the Black Panther Party was the vanguard of the revolution, like they had seen in Cuba. They would chant, "No more brothers in jail." They sang, "No more pigs," meaning police, in our community. They sang and chanted, "The revolution has come, time to pick up the gun." The Black Panther Party had a 10-point program also that asked for freedom and self-determination for Black people, full employment, decent housing, an end to robberies by white businessmen, better education, exemption from the draft for Blacks because wars were instigated by white men who were imperializing. They want an immediate end to police brutality and a number of other major items. Stay with us as we talk more about Huey Newton and the ties with Bonnie Pointer. 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

We just heard the hit single, How Long? Bet You Got a Chick on the Side from the Pointer Sisters off their 1975 album, Steppin'. Welcome back to Rockin' History. And if you are just joining us, we are doing a retrospective today of the life and career of Bonnie Pointer, co-founder of the Pointer Sisters, with her sister, June Pointer, originally. And sadly, we said she passed away recently on June the 8th, 2020. We were talking on the other side about how Bonnie Pointer had begun dating Huey Newton. And we were mentioning that he was the co-founder of the Black Panther Party with Bobby Seale in 1966. And we were going through the 10-point program that the Black Panther Party espoused at this time. And I just like to add a little bit more to that, because ultimately they also argued for all Black Americans in prison to be released, because their argument was that Black Americans had never been able to have a fair trial in this country, and that the courts have to make sure that Black Americans receive juries of their peers. So in summary, the Black Panther Party had the belief that African Americans were entitled to land, bread, housing, education, justice, and peace. And so Bonnie will date him in the 1960s. She gets involved in the Berkeley movement there. And it's just an interesting sidelight to her life, and shows that, as many have said, including all her sisters, that she was the most fiery one of all the sisters. And so it makes sense that she might have that kind of feeling that she wanted to be socially conscious and involved in politics at that time. So now we go to Bonnie's career after she leaves the Pointer Sisters. She leaves the group in 1977 to pursue a solo singing career. She then begins recording for Motown and does a number of covers of Motown favorites like I Can't Help Myself, Sugar Pie Honey Bunch, and that 1978 hit Heaven Must Have Sent You. Bonnie is somewhat of a success on her own on the dance charts. June will leave the group too in 1977, but for a different reason. She seems to need a break from show business, essentially. In 1978, Bonnie marries Motown producer Jeffrey Bowen. She will divorce him many years later, and she will not have any children. Also in 1978, when Bonnie marries Jeffrey Bowen, both Ruth and Anita cut back their schedules to focus more on family. Now, June, the youngest sister, will sadly die in 2006 from drug issues, and the girls will record a tribute song to her that's named Feels Like June, and it will be recorded by Bonnie and Anita honoring their sister in 2006. Eventually, Ruth and Anita decide to regroup and modernize the look of the Pointer Sisters after Bonnie leaves, and some of their greatest hits of the 1980s will emerge now. He's So Shy, Slow Hand, I'm So Excited, Jump, all of these hit songs that most people associate the Pointer Sisters with. In 1994, the Pointer Sisters will receive a star on the Hollywood Walk of Fame. Ruth will tour with the national show Ain't Misbehaving. In 2000, though, their mom, Sarah, will pass away. In 2003, Anita Pointer loses her only child, Jada, to cancer. And in 2006, June dies of drug issues and lung cancer at age 52. And there are some controversies that revolve around the death of June that we'd like to talk about. So stay with us on Rockin' History. You're at 88.1 FM, LIU Public Radio. I hope you won't go away.

Welcome back. That was the Pointer Sisters singing Bruce Springsteen's song Fire, a hit for them from their fifth album, Energy, that came out in 1978. And prior to that, we heard the Pointer Sisters again singing You Gotta Believe from the 1976 film Car Wash, pairing up with the group Rolls Royce. Apparently, they had a lot of fun doing that film. So we've been honoring the life of Bonnie Pointer today and her sisters and the group, the Pointer Sisters, on Rockin' History. Bonnie sadly died on June the 8th, 2020. And before we get to our legacy portion, just a note on when the youngest sister, June, died. Apparently Entertainment Tonight came out with a feature story that the sisters were estranged after the death of June, apparently over whether June should be buried or cremated. And I have not read anything that really corroborates that. But that is a story that came out, and so I leave that to you to research more about. But I would like to talk about the legacy of this fabulous group. And Ruth is the remaining original member. So let's talk about their legacy. Going back to 1969, when Bonnie and June formed the duo, the Pointers, a pair, where they performed in Oakland clubs and sung covers and were joined by their sister Anita and Ruth later on. Their contribution to the industry is really quite extensive. NPR writer Annie Zaleski wrote in a recent article, and I quote, "The siblings worked tirelessly on their music, rehearsing, writing, and arranging vocals and penning original songs and soaking up the revolutionary politics, culture, and music that galvanized the late 60s in San Francisco." And in a 2010 interview with Between the Lines, a Project of Pride source, Ruth Pointer, who was 64 at the time, talked about the love and support the LGBTQ community has always bestowed upon the Pointer Sisters. And Ruth said, and I quote, "I just can't understand why people don't understand that everything changes. And I choose to go with the flow pretty much and keep my own personal values to myself. But I think a lot of prejudice is just plain narrow-mindedness, ignorance, and cruelty." Ruth was then asked about the legacy of her group and what she believed were the greatest accomplishments of the Pointer Sisters. And she replied, "That's a tough one. I mean, we were the first African-American females to play the Grand Ole Opry. That's a huge accomplishment. We do all types of music. And I think that's a great accomplishment. And sometimes it's been to our detriment because we don't like to be pigeonholed as an R&B group, a pop group, or a country group, or whatever. We just like singing music." Today, as we air this show, Ruth is 74 and is the last remaining founding member of the Pointer Sisters. Her daughter Issa and her granddaughter sing with her. The Pointer Sisters won 3 Grammys, 3 American Music Awards, a star on the Hollywood Walk of Fame, and were inducted into the Soul Train Hall of Fame. And although Ruth has 5 children, 3 grandchildren, and 1 great-grandchild, and is, and I quote from the Portland Tribune, "the funkiest great-grandma on the planet," she declares in her book that Bonnie was, and I quote, "the spunkiest of us all. She was also the shortest of us all," she wrote, "and we would all be at the hotel asleep and Bonnie would be out there in the streets partying with the fans." So I thank you so much for joining us today for a retro on Bonnie Pointer. I hope you'll join us often as we pair the music with the events of our time on Rockin' History. You have been at 88.1 FM, LIU Public Radio. Have a wonderful day and great peace in your life. Go.

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0: So we were just talking about who that song was by.
1: Fascinating.
0: And you said exactly what I was thinking, which is very funny.
1: It's like you wouldn't know because the vocals are very clear and non-augmented.
0: Yes. No histrionics, no.
1: Yeah, no
0: squeaking.
1: Affection, no, yeah. You know, affliction, no.
0: Affections.
1: Yeah.
0: Very interesting. Very
1: fascinating.
0: Weird.
1: Should we keep them hanging on as to who that was singing it?
0: Yeah, well, first we'll tell them who we are. The show's for every format for free.
1: Yes.
0: And it's here on 88.1 FM. Tony Chiguardo.
1: Winifred Boyd.
0: And that was a whole set. And I know it's kind of like usually we start a little heavier, but rainy night, we're going to ease you into the rock and roll.
1: What do you mean we're talking heavier?
0: Nice, man. No, that was a little, a little more softer than the usual.
1: Speeding it back up.
0: But that was all, those were all debut songs. Those were all from debut albums of very, very, very, very major artists. And in many instances, it certainly didn't...
1: Debut as in...
0: Debut albums. Yeah.
1: Okay.
0: What were you thinking? What were you going to say?
1: No, just go ahead.
0: Yeah, first albums.
1: Very first albums.
0: Yeah, very first albums. Gotcha. Trying to think if there was any exception. No, everybody here,
1: everyone's
0: very first
1: albums. Everyone's an exception
0: album.
1: To the rule.
0: That is true. But no, this was fun. The very last thing we heard was I Had a Love. And that was... That got a little bit of airplay probably on WLIR back in the day, and that was Blue Angel.
1: No.
0: And yes.
1: No, you should have said that with a little more affectation.
0: What's that?
1: Blue Angel. There you go.
0: It was Blue.
1: Mr. Neil Diamond.
0: It's Blue Angel. And the lead singer of Blue Angel
1: was
0: Cyndi Lauper. Yeah, Cyndi Lauper on lead vocals. I Had a Love. And before
1: and
0: that,
1: you
0: we
1: can understand her.
0: Yeah, totally. Totally.
1: Fascinating.
0: Yeah, it's great. I mean, it's a really good record.
1: I mean, I've always liked Cyndi Lauper, but
0: Cyndi Lauper.
1: It's so different.
0: Yeah, it is so different. And that's the whole point of this. And then before that, from his very first, we heard...
1: Red Lady 2, and that's off of Wonderwall Music, and that's Uncle George Harrison. The George Harrison.
0: And before that, from that very same record, we heard... Wonderwall to be here, and it's very funny.
1: Yes,
0: but
1: it is.
0: It is wonderful, but it's very funny because the article I was reading, there was a joke that said, "You know, everybody thinks All Things Must Pass was George's first solo record, but Wonderwall Music, 1967, he was the first Beatle to have a solo album, was asked to do the soundtrack to that film." And
1: now, who was in Wonderwall? Do we remember?
0: I don't remember who the... It was an unusual little film.
1: Most of
0: I
1: the Beatles films
0: that.
1: Were a little
0: well,
1: unusual.
0: It wasn't actually their movie. It just was a little weird. But Ringo's on drums on some of that. Mr. Clapton shows up and plays quite a bit of guitar on it. There's an uncredited guest appearance by our dear friend Peter Tork on banjo on the record. And... But the fun part about it is that there was a great line. Somebody said, "Isn't All Things Must Pass so much more famous?" And then somebody else commented, "Yeah, but Oasis didn't name their biggest song All Things Must Pass." they named it Wonderwall, which apparently was after that record. So before that, we heard
1: Every Step I Take and parentheses, Every Move I Make.
0: And that was...
1: By the wonderful Hassles.
0: Yeah, huh.
1: Off of the Hassles.
0: Yeah. Lead singer?
1: Oh, Blank.
0: Yes, Mr. Blank. No.
1: Not Mr. Blank.
0: Mr. William Martin Joel on lead vocals there. Billy Joel, lead vocal.
1: The Hassles. Yeah. You'll never believe what I was thinking of.
0: What were you
1: thinking? Of the Rascals.
0: That's you could have said that. What were you saying? You were thinking the Rascals.
1: I was thinking the Rascals.
0: Oh,
1: I was not thinking the Hassles.
0: So the funny part of it is you were trying to think of Felix's name.
1: I was trying to think of Felix.
0: You're like, wait,
1: Cabrera,
0: Felix. That's got to be Felix
1: Billy
0: Cavalieri.
1: Joel.
0: Yeah, right. But let's send that Hassles record out to our veterinarian, Dr. Blauvelt, whose brother was the lead guitar player on that record, yes. And before that, we heard...
2: Coming by My Toys.
0: Okay, little girl. Later.
2: By Mr. David Bowie.
0: Nice.
2: And it's off of an album called David Bowie. So what toys do you have for me?
0: You're selling me the toys. You're sick of me. Nice. Very nice. They're coming to take me away. But yeah, that's David Bowie sounding a lot like his real name. Sounding a lot like Davy Jones.
1: Which is there's an incredible similarity there between Davy Jones and the Monkees. Yeah. And
0: that's off the album that did absolutely nothing, that first album, David Bowie. This other one is just, the next one is such an incredible departure from his work with his group. You know, we know him as such the, at this point, we knew him as such the rock and roll god, you know, up there with his shirt open. Yeah, and his leather fringes hanging out and, you know, screaming.
1: Well, at least that's
0: Tommy.
1: All that's hanging
0: that
1: out.
0: That was all that was hanging out, as far as we knew, anyway. And that was a Leo Sayers song called...
1: I was going to say it sound, yeah, well, Robert
0: you
1: Daltrey.
0: Actually,
1: yeah, I was like... This sounds like Leo Sayer's song, and you're like, you're laughing at me.
0: Yeah.
1: I was like, what? And you're like, yeah. Leo Sayer wrote it.
0: Yeah.
1: So tell me the story. Tell them the story.
0: Well, the story goes that Roger Daltrey had caught Leo Sayer's act. I guess David Courtney, his musical partner, was playing with him. And Daltrey had caught sight of the, you know, this, and thought, wow, this guy is one hell of a songwriter. And apparently he went up afterward and was saying to Leo Sayer, you know, Leo, you are just an amazing songwriter. And Leo Sayer's like, you know, come on, Mr. Daltrey. You know, they're
1: giggle, giggle.
0: Yeah. You know, you work
1: stop
0: with...
1: Stop pulling my pant leg.
0: Stop pulling my pant leg. You work with the greatest singers, you know, greatest songwriter. And Daltrey like went, yeah, whatever. You're really good. And

0: favorite Roger Daltrey solo album. I love McVicar. I love the last one that he did, too. But that was Giving It All Away, Roger Daltrey from Daltrey. Before that, we heard
1: Sweetness. By I could not believe that this was this band, because their sound is so different.
0: Yeah.
1: This was by Yes.
0: Yeah. Yeah. It's
1: off the album Yes. So I guess their original album.
0: The very first album, the debut from them, it sounds nothing like what they would end up going on to do. You hear John Anderson's voice going on and doing what he's doing what he does, but it's not as pronounced. It's not full on, you know. And no one's singing about mountains coming out of the sky and standing there. You know,
1: you sure that wasn't Donovan?
0: First there is a mountain, it comes out of the sky, and it just stands there. Anyway.
1: Then there is no mountain.
0: Then there is no mountain.
2: And then there is. There's no mountain. There's a mountain. Come on, make up your mind. Is there a mountain? Is there no mountain?
1: I'm confused.
2: I'm confused.
1: No, I'm confused.
2: No, I'm
1: confused. Oh, Mr. and Mrs. Confused.
0: Mr. and Mrs. Confused. Confuse Us says. Anyway. The whole thing started off with Come All Ye from Fairport Convention from Liege and Leaf, and our little acoustic
1: intro
0: soul
1: theme
0: intro there
1: that started us all off. And we get to hear another one in the next set.
0: Yeah, you're all excited.
1: Oh, not the next set, the set after next. Yeah, the 8 o'clock-ish
0: set. So, and everyone's thinking out there, shut up and play more music, huh? So let's do that. Very nice. You're terrible. Don't be raspberrying all our friends.
1: I'm raspberrying you, not our friends.
0: Oh, okay. You can raspberry me. You're allowed. You're my wife. You're allowed to raspberry me. But
1: should we tell them who we are?
0: Yes, tell them who we are.
1: Well, we're 4F, free format. We're 4... I have to move the microphone. I keep getting the finger to move the mic.
0: Excuse me? Yeah, there we go.
1: Just a finger.
0: Next.
1: We're 4F, free format for free. I'm Winifred Boyd.
0: I'm Tony Chibarda.
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0: Yeehaw!
1: The only public radio on the North Shore of Long Island. And after us, coming up at 9 o'clock, is Knocking on Dylan's Door with Mr. Joe Walsh. George Walsh.
0: Wow.
1: Hey, George, you've been promoted.
0: Oh, I don't know. George is a great guy. We don't know Joe. Maybe we demoted him. We don't know Joe. Joe is a good fellow. But you know. But
1: as a musician.
0: As a musician, Joe is pretty freaking amazing. He's a good guy, too.
1: Well, so is George.
0: So is George. Absolutely, that's true, too.
1: Mandolin Orchestra.
0: Mandolin Orchestra. Yeah.
1: You have to go catch one of George's shows with...
0: Yeah, Long Island Mandolin Orchestra.
1: Long Island Mandolin Orchestra.
0: But for tonight, don't go try to look for the mandolin, because they're not going to be playing, because George is going to be here playing music for you and
1: at
0: 9
1: o'clock with Knockin' on Dylan's Door.
0: Next set, I'm going to open with 3 in a row. It's funny.
1: Ha ha funny or?
0: Ha ha funny. Okay. And weird funny. But it's funny how things connect, okay? I was looking at original versions of songs, of famous songs.
1: All right.
0: And this one came up, in part what was fun was that they changed the name from the original name of the song.
1: Okay.
0: To the hit version for a reason, which you'll know
1: in a minute. Well, that'll make sense.
0: Yeah.
1: But what was the original name of the song?
0: We're going to hear it in a minute. I'm not going to tell anybody.
1: Oh, all right. I'll wait. I'll be patient.
0: That's okay. Nice. And then around the same time, I was looking at... I have a program that I did about sort of bands, like who they were before they were.
1: Okay.
0: And I was talking about the band Rufus. And before they became Rufus, they were a band called The American Breed. And they had a big, big hit single. And I'm in the middle of reading a wonderful book that you gave me about the Yardbirds. You're welcome. Who I love. And in the Yardbirds is Jeff Beck. And I was at the part of the book where they're talking about solo records that they all did. And it brings up a solo Jeff Beck record. And the funny part about it is that all three of these songs that I was reading about over the course of a couple of days were written by the same guy.
1: Well, that's just energy for you.
0: It is just energy for you. So here we go. Let's check this out. 4F, free format, for free. Let's give a listen to the first one. This is being sung by the guy what wrote it. So I'm Tony Chiguardo.
1: Winifred Boyd.
0: This is Scott English, one that was a hit for him in the UK.

0: seltzer, folks.
1: My comment was, wow, a pop song. That was like the first thing you did that. It was like a pop song. Wow.
2: Well, then that, of course, we all know was the Oneaters and That Thing You Do from the soundtrack to the film That Thing You Do.
0: What is that thing that you do do?
2: What is that thing that you do do?
0: Now,
2: that
0: and was, don't get your doo-doo all over the place.
1: Don't get other doo-doos. No, yeah, that was the Wonders, the fictional band that rocks the house.
0: Wonder what?
1: Wonder what? Wonderwall. We did that already.
0: We did that
1: was last
0: already.
1: Set.
0: Yes.
1: That no,
0: was
1: but that
0: set.
1: was the Wonders, and all I can think of every time I hear that song or think
0: why are fictional
1: movies,
0: bands so damn good?
1: So good, yeah. All I can think about is I quit.
0: But you can't quit. We don't get paid.
1: Yeah, that's a good point.
0: Not right. Here.
1: No, but if you've never seen the film, go see the film, and just
0: That Thing You Do.
1: That Thing You Do. Go see it. Go see it for me. Go see it for Winnie. Go see it for Spartacus.
0: Go see it for you.
1: Go see it for you. Yeah.
0: I'm Spartacus.
1: No, anyway.
0: We're all Spartacus.
1: Anyway, yeah. So before that, we heard.
0: Here comes that rainy day feeling again. And that was the Fortunes.
1: Yeah. From
0: and off of Here Comes That Rainy Day Feeling Again.
1: Another one.

0: of those bands that was sort of a one-hit wonder, but made some really, really, really nice music. And his voice, we were talking earlier about a little bit of one of the songs in the first set had a Frankie Valli vibe, yes. You were saying. But here comes that rainy day feeling when he goes into the, you know, it always seems to be a Monday.
1: Yeah, that's very Frankie Valli. Yeah, absolutely.
0: And before that, we heard...
1: Oh, you should say that one.
0: Yeah, man, I love these guys. That is the Lemon Twigs.
1: Long Island Band.
0: Long Island Band. Two brothers out of, I can't remember.
1: And a cool
0: East
1: dad.
0: And a very
1: cool
0: dad.
1: I'm sure
0: cool
1: there's a cool
0: dad.
1: Mom somewhere. Too.
0: Cool mom. We met mom, too. Mom's very cool. So I'll send that out to Ronnie. I don't know if Ronnie, if you're listening, but to Ronnie D'Addario, we'll send that out. But that was the guy's brand new single. And it is something else. It's just called I Just Can't Get Over Losing You. It is the Lemon Twigs. Go, let's just...
1: It's some real music. I mean,
0: it is
1: new,
0: real music.
1: Real music.
0: Yeah, and that's what they're all about. I just... Today I had one of their albums on, I can't remember which. I was listening to Everything Harmony, which is their album from 2023. And they really never let you down. Everything they do is wonderful. And before that, we heard some other friends of WCWP. We heard...
1: A Juliet.
0: Yes.
1: The James Tom thing.
0: The James Tom
1: Bang.
0: Yeah.
1: And that was the single.
0: Yep. That's Tom Califaro and company and Robert. And yeah, their brand new single. And I'm sorry. That was their single from, I think that's the last single. That was the one from the end of 2025. He's just a great, we got to get him back to the studio one of these days.
1: Okay.
0: And get the guys back.
1: Do
0: it's
1: it.
0: Fun stuff.
1: Do it.
0: Before that, we heard.
1: Oh my God, this guitarist is amazing, or was amazing.
0: Yeah.
1: And just I didn't know he sang.
0: Yeah,
1: this was Jeff Beck. What a virtuoso. There's like a couple of guitarists I would have liked to have stuck in a room together doing Farandole and just duke it out. And Jeff Beck is just one of those guys.
0: Well,
1: they can do it wherever they are now, but I'm not going to hear it till hopefully much later.
0: Yeah.
1: I mean, that was Hi-Ho Silver Lining off the Pirate Radio soundtrack. And if you haven't seen Pirate Radio,
0: please do so. Yeah, it's also...
1: You may not want to have the kids with you when you see it.
0: That's true, yeah. It's Americanized as Pirate Radio. I don't know if all the street... They might... It's also called The Boat That Rocked, but it's all about... Guess what? Pirate Radio. And but
1: cool, man.
0: Very cool. But college radio is what we have left that's closest to that, really, to pirate radio. We're sort of the renegades.
1: We are the renegades, but there is a limitation with the FCC how a renegade we can be.
0: Yeah, that's true. We can't quite renegade as much as they did.
1: It's the folk process, dude.
0: Yeah, pretty much. When you said folk.
1: Say that five times.
0: There you go. What the folk. But, you know, that's one of those songs that when they played at football games in England, Hi-Ho Silver Lining, that everyone
1: the Katy
0: in the
1: Perry.
0: Crowd
1: that's
0: knows
1: Jeff
0: everywhere.
1: Beck's
0: Somewhere, if Barry Fisher's listening, he just had his head just exploded.
1: Well, come on, they play Katy Perry.
0: I know. That's very
1: funny. You know.
0: Before that, we heard the American Breed, who few years later would be Rufus.
1: There we go. Rufus.
0: And that was Bend Me, Shape Me off the album Bend Me,
1: okay,
0: Shape
1: Me.
0: Okay,
1: hold still.
0: Very nice. Oh, my.
1: And before that, we heard Scott English doing a famous piece.
0: Yeah.
1: Brandy, which we're all very familiar with the Guardians of the Galaxy.
0: No, that was what's confusing.
1: Oh, okay. I'll listen.
0: Yeah, no. That Scott English did a song called Brandy. I know you're having fun with this, but Scott English did this song, Brandy, but wasn't going to put it out as Brandy because Brandy was out over here.
1: Okay.
0: You know, Brandy, you're a fine girl. What a good wife you would be. Guardians of the Galaxy.
1: I'm not Brandy.
0: Right. Well, yeah, but, right.
1: So, I might be a good wife, but I'm not Brandy.
0: Yeah, no, but I was just talking.
1: All right. Go on.
0: This is generalization. But the whole idea is that Scott English wrote this song, Brandy. It was kind of a hit over there. It kind of hit the charts a little bit over here.